by the Arrows. Making the play on that is number 20. Lincoln Scott makes the tackle. He evaded a few tacklers. I thought they had him behind or at the line of scrimmage, and he picked up 6 yards on a play. It's going to be second down and 4 for the Bucks. 2x2 set again for Yankton. In motion goes Sager. Inside handoff. Oh, he's got running room. Breaks a tackle. Brought down. That is a run. And a first down for Carson Krall tonight. He's a 5'9", 185-pound running back. First down, big gain for the Bucks here. Moves him out to the 39-yard line of the Yankton. Gets into the first down territory here. So it's first and 10, Yankton from their own 39. This time they go trips to the right side. Two to the left. First and 10, Yankton. 10:57 to play. We're just getting started here. He's got time, looks underneath, throws a pass. It's completed to number 15, breaks a tackle, moves it out into Arrow territory, just about the 40-yard line of Watertown. That pass was completed to Miles Drotzman. Good for another Yankton first down. So they go across midfield into Arrow territory at the 41-yard line. So it's first and 10, Yankton. Same set here, 2x2, man in motion, one lone setback. Again, hands it off tackle, cuts it back. This time, Krall maybe gets about 2 yards on that play. It's going to bring up second down and about 8 here for the Bucks from the Watertown 39-yard line. Three receivers to the right this time. One to the left, lone setback off to his left from the shotgun. Drops back, looks, throws his inside pass. Going to be caught. Breaks a tackle, another tackle, breaks it into Arrow territory, deep in Arrow territory. Looks like he's going to be down around the 15-yard line. That pass completion was to number 84 that time. And that is not listed here, but Jax Gaws, a freshman, 6'1", 195-pound freshman. They go back to shotgun. Passes out to the left. That one's going to be incomplete. Broken up that time by the Arrows. Nice defensive play by the Arrows on that possession. So it's going to bring up second down and 10 here for the Bucks. 9:47 to play, first drive of the game. Yankton's moved the ball relatively easy at this point. It looks like it's going to be second down and 10 from the Watertown 14-yard line. This time, the quarterback, Kadera, goes from the pistol. He's got lone setback to the left. Looks like two receiver to the left, one to the right. Throws it in the end zone. Looking this time, it's going to be incomplete. Thrown out of bounds over there on the left side. And I couldn't tell who the pass was for, but it's going to be incomplete. It's going to bring up third down and 10 for the Bucks right here. Big play for the Arrow defense here. It'd be nice to get a stop and maybe hold a field goal here in this early going with 9:43 to play here in quarter number one. Kadera. They go no huddle here. They got two receivers to the left, two to the right. Lone setback is Krall. Man in motion. This time he snaps it, looking left again. Got some time back there. Throws it. Broken up. Very nice defensive play by the Arrows number 10, Caden Corey, the safety, with a great defensive play. Knocking the ball away, it's going to bring up fourth down for the Bucks. Looks like they're going to kick a field goal here, which appears to be about a 31-yard field goal for Yankton. 31-yard field goal attempt for the Bucks on their first drive. 9.5 to play. Kicker for Yankton. Looks to be number 91. Hold, the snap is good. The hold is up. The kick is no good. Yale Trio missed the kick there. He's a 5'8", 155-pound junior. So the Arrows come away unscathed here after the first possession with 9:34 to play here in quarter number one. Yankton put together a nice drive, but come up empty on their first possession of the football game.
So Watertown's going to take possession. It's going to be Aero football here. And they come on the field. Hemrick, quarterback. We're going to have Scott, the lone setback here off to his right from the pistol. Two receivers to the right, one to the left. Hands it off to Scott. He breaks it outside. Has some running room down the left side of the field. He's going to pick up about four or five on the play. So it's going to bring up second down here for the Arrows. Scott broke that one outside. Looked like it was designed to maybe go up off tackle, but he bounced it out and picked up about 4 or 5 yards on that play. It's going to be second down and 6 for the Arrows. Arrows break huddle. Two receivers to the left this time. Scott in the backfield. Oh, they go double. Got the eye. Hemrick under center. Fake hands off this time. Rolls out to his right. Has Peterson. Oh, he dropped it. He couldn't hold on to it. Dropped it to the 30-yard line. So an incomplete pass for the Arrows. Going to bring up third down and 6 here. Deep in their own end. Would have been a first down if had they completed that pass. But it's going to bring up third down and 6 here for the Arrows. Quarter number 1. Arrows from their own 24-yard line. Got two receivers to Hemrick's left. Two to the right. Lone setback here. From the pistol. This time drops back. Throws it out to the left side. It's going to be complete. It's going to be enough for the first down. That pass is caught by Kai Paulson. So completion for the Arrows. Hemrick's completed the pass there to Kai Paulson. About 8 on the play. It's going to first down Arrows. And they move the chains. So it's going to be first down and 10 with 8.5 to play. Big first down there for the Arrows. Give them a little bit of breathing room coming out at the 32-yard line. Two receivers to the right, one to the left. Lone setback off to Hemrick's left. Throws a little screen pass underneath. It's caught. Pick up that pass completed to Olin Engelbrecht. He's got a completed run, little screen pass out. Probably picked up about 6 on the play, so it's going to be second down and 3. Hands off to Scott. Breaks it outside to the right side. Going to be maybe just shy. Nope, they mark it as first down, so first down Arrows. Scott with another nice run gives the Arrows a first down. Moving the ball nicely here in the opening quarter. Both teams have done a nice job offensively here in the early going. Arrows in the huddle. First and 10 from the 43-yard line, I believe, of Watertown. One receiver, Cutler Swenson, out to the left side. Hemrick's under center this time. Two in the backfield, one receiver to the right. Hands it off right up the middle. Pickup of about, looks like about 7 on the play for the Arrows, just right up the middle, so it's going to be second down and about 3 for the Arrows. Lincoln Scott with another carry. Right up the middle, got about 7 on the play, so it's second down and 3 for the Arrows. Right at the midfield stripe. Arrows marching the ball down the field. Yankton marched down the field their first series, come up empty with a missed field goal. Watertown at midfield. Second down and 3. Two receivers to the right, double backs in the backfield. Hemrick hands it off this time. Up the middle. Again, this time the ball's carried by Tyson Miller. That's going to be enough for an Arrow first down. He got about 9 on the play. So they're going to mark it at the Yankton 41-yard line. First down Arrows. Nice drive. Good ball-controlled offense here. And we talked about a little bit in the pregame. The Arrows wanted to run the football, and thus far they've been able to do that. Yankton's three-man front having a little trouble stopping the Arrow power coming right at them. First and 10 Arrows. 41-yard line. Hemrick under center. Lone setback. Fakes the handoff this time. Rolls out to his left. Throws it. Completed. And that one's completed to Gavin Robeson. That's going to be a pickup of about 7, I believe, on that play. So it's going to bring up second down and 3. Watertown goes no huddle this time. A little hurry-up offense. This time Hemrick from the pistol. Ball hands off inside. Miller breaks the tackle up the middle. Bounces it outside. Picks up about 7 on the play. Arrow first down.
moves the ball to the 28-yard line of Yankton here.

0: Little hurry up offense there for the Arrows that series. 5:20 to play and rolling here in the first quarter. This has been a quick quarter. Yankton marched the ball down, missed a field goal. Watertown takes over possession, and now they are driving at the Yankton 28-yard line. This time, Hemrick from the pistols got three receivers to the left, one to the right. Scut in the backfield. Hands it off. Bounces it outside. Doesn't gain anything on that play, so it's going to bring up second and 10 here for the Arrows. Good defensive stand there that time by the Arrows. He tried to bounce it outside. There was nothing going on that time on the left side by the Yankton Bucks. Second down, 10. Arrows break huddle. Three receivers to the right. One to the left. Lone one is Kai Paulson out to the left. Scut in the backfield. Hemrick rolls out to the right. This time overshot his receiver. That pass was intended for Gage Robeson. Falls incomplete. It's going to bring up third down and 10.
1: We need commercials played?
0: Not yet.
1: Not yet? Okay.
0: Should have been.
1: We can. All of a sudden it just went dead down.
0: Oh, really? So we got third down and 10. 4:27 to play here. Watertown's got the ball at the Yankton 28-yard line. Big third down play for the Arrows.
1: I can't believe it's not raining.
0: Yeah, not yet. No rain yet. Don't jinx us here. Rod's trying to jinx it. So we got third down, 10. Watertown's got three receivers to Hemrick's right side, one to the left. I believe Miller's alone set back to his left from the pistol. Ball's passed. It's caught. Completed down to the Yankton 10-yard line. That was Owen Engelbrecht with a first down inside the red zone. So Watertown moves the ball right at the 10-yard line. So they won't have enough for a first down. So it's first and goal from the 10-yard line. Nice drive by the Arrows so far here in the opening drive. Got first and 10 from the 10. 4 minutes and 19 seconds to play in quarter number one. Hemrick from the pistol. This time he's got Scut off to his left, three receivers to the left, one to the right. Hands it off. Inside handoff. That to Engelbrecht finds the end zone. Touchdown Arrows. That was Cutler Swenson. Come in motion. They handed it off to Cutler Swenson. Little dive play there for a score. Watertown leads 6-0 with 4:05 to play here in quarter number one as we go for the PAT. Nice drive by the Arrows that time. They marched the ball right down the field and were able to come away with 6 points with a chance to tack on the PAT here. Make it 7-0 with 4 minutes to play here in quarter number one. Hemrick's the holder. Carson Schlock, 5'9", junior, kicks it, and it is good. We'll be back in 1 minute.
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0: Welcome back. Watertown 7, Yankton 0 here. Quarter number 1. Watertown scores on a Cutler Swenson 10-yard run to put Watertown up 7-0 here. Both teams move the ball relatively easy in the first quarter. Yankton comes away empty-handed after a missed field goal. Watertown scores on a 10-yard run from Cutler Swenson, and the PAT was good. So we got 4:05 to play. Watertown leads 7-0 here in Yankton. Set to kick off for the Arrows, number 39. or not 39 rather. Number 35, Carson Schlacht. He's a 5'9", 145-pound junior teeing it up here for the Arrows. He's done a nice job kicking field goals and PATs here for the Arrows. He's been a nice kicker here in the early going of the season. Yankton set to receive the kick. Schlock puts a foot to it here at the 40-yard line, and here we go. Ball's taken at about the 4-yard line. Running out to the left side, number 15 for Yankton. He's going to be brought down at about the 26-yard line. And that is Miles Drotzman. He's a 6-foot, 175-pound wide receiver. So he brought the ball from about, they're going to mark it down at the 24. So a pickup on the return of about 20 yards on that kick return for Yankton. Yankton comes out, no huddle. Two receivers to the right, one to the left. Lone setback from the shotgun. Arrows show three offensive linemen. This time they hand it off inside. Run got probably about 4 yards on the play. Going to bring up second down. That time it was running back number 21 for Yankton. And that is Emmett Hirschman, the sophomore running back for Yankton. Jackson Kaderick, quarterback. Lone setback. Man in motion. They got one receiver right, one on the left. Handoff. Good defensive stand there by Cutler Swenson. Did a great job of meeting the man in motion out on the right side. The pass was complete to Madden McQuaid, but Cutler Swenson read that well, met him right at the, actually probably lost a couple on. It's going to be third down and 9 for the Bucks.
1: I thought that was going to be picked off.
0: It looked like it could have been. I think if he would have went for it, he might have got it. But he did a nice job defensively. So a third down and 9 here for Yankton. Quarterback's in. They got two receivers to the right side, two to the left. Lone setback off to his right. Third and 9 from the 25-yard line. Snap, drops back, throws the ball deep downfield. That's complete to number 15. Good throw and catch there. Miles Drotzman comes up with the catch. And a good throw from the quarterback there. That is, well, let me look here. Where am I at? Kadera. Nice job just throwing and catching. That put the ball at the Watertown 40-yard line as Yankton moves back across midfield into Arrow territory. Kadera this time, two receivers to the left, one a man in motion. Inside handoff again. And they look like they're going to pick up about 4 on the play. That time the ball's handed off to the Carson Krall, the running back. And he looks like he gains about 4 on it. So it's going to be second down and 6 with 2 minutes and rolling here in quarter number 1. No huddle for Yankton. And as we mentioned, they spread the field out. Oh, now they're going to huddle up here. I would think 2 minutes to go. Good air from the pistol. Lone reset back. Hands it off again. Nice defensive play by the Arrows. That time, tackle was made by number 58 for the Arrows. And that one is, we got to go into our scrap here. We got to go, that is 58 for the Arrows. Just a great job of coming off the line and doing a nice job as Jeremiah Lucio. He's a sophomore. Just a great job of reading that play and getting to the football. All right. We got third down and 11. Drops back pressured from Peterson. That one's going to be completed. Number 1 for the Bucks that time makes the catch, and that is Will Sager. And I believe that's going to be enough for a first down. Moves the ball to the 25-yard line. So it's going to be first and 10 Yankton from the Watertown 25-yard line. Kadera from the pistol. Lone setback is Krall. Three receivers out to the left side. Takes a snap. This time hands it off. Nice job defensively by the Arrows there. They meet him right at the line of scrimmage, and that is number 22 Braxton, or I'm sorry,

0: For the Arrows, number 22 is Tyson Miller. There, met him right at the line of scrimmage. He's a linebacker, and I didn't catch who the lineman was that made the play as well, but they stopped him right at the line of scrimmage. So it's going to be second down and 11, and I'm not sure Yankton's going to run a play here. Clock's running at 25 seconds. Second down and 11 from the 25. Cadera from the pistol. Lone setback. Two receivers to the right. Drops back, throws it out to the right side. Incomplete. He threw behind the intended receiver that time. And that is number 84 for Yankton, who is... I got different guys here than they have listed for us, so we got to dig a little deeper on the play chart here. That number 84 is Jackson Gauze. He's a freshman for Yankton. So it's going to bring up third down and 11 with 5 seconds to play in quarter number one. This time they go three receivers to the left. One to the right is Drotzman. Might see single man coverage over there. Might be what they're looking for here. Lone setback. Goes out and runs a little wheel route. He was actually wide open on the right side, but that ball's incomplete. He went to the left side. He had Kadera, I believe, wide open. There wasn't anybody home on that particular play. But the pass was broken up by Jaden Ross of the Arrows there. Going to bring up fourth down and 11, and we end quarter number one. We'll be back in 1 minute.
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0: Like every other big ball down for Yankton here. They go three receivers to the right, and fourth and 11. The ball is incomplete as they went for it from the Watertown 25-yard line, and that pass was intended for the freshman Jax Gauze again, and overthrew it. It's going to be incomplete. So Watertown's going to take over on downs here. Yankton has come up empty twice. First series they went and missed a field goal from about the same distance. Now Watertown takes over after a turnover on downs at their own 25-yard line. So it's going to be Watertown football, and Yankton is on defense. Arrows are moving from right to left on the dial. Two back in the backfield. Hemrick from the pistol. Hands it off to Scott, moves it out to the right side. He's got running room. He's at the 5, 10, 15. He runs across midfield, breaks it down about the 42-yard line. He fumbled it, but I believe he's going to be marked down. Good run by... Oh, my. Looks like we got an injury here. Hold on. Lincoln Scott's down holding his left leg. And after a nice return, good run on that particular play. But he went down. He's grabbing his left, I believe his left leg. But he did get a first down and moved the ball into Yankton territory. And he is down in some pain. So we'll see what becomes of that here. 11:46 to play. It's going to be Watertown ball in Yankton territory. Let's take a 30-second commercial break and come back in 30.
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2: Welcome back to the broadcast. First and 10 Watertown from the Yankton 44-yard line. Lincoln Scott did walk off under his own power here, so we'll see what becomes of that. This time, Hemrick under center. We got one receiver to the right, one to the left. Drops back to pass. Throws a ball outside. Nice diving catch. That was made by, who we got? Cutler Swenson with a nice catch. Good throw and catch by the Arrow. That's going to make first and 10 Arrows from the 26-yard line. Hemrick threw a good ball. Cutler Swenson. This time, inside handoff. Number 22 of the Arrows, that is Tyson Miller. A little quick play there and picks up probably about 5 on the play. So it's going to be 2nd and 5 from the 16-yard line, 21-yard line of Yankton. Arrows went no huddle and went a little tempo game there and got 5 quick ones on the Bucks. They huddle up this time, break huddle. Cutler Swenson goes off to the right side. He's got 2 backs in the backfield from the pistol. Inside handoff again. Number 22 of the Arrows again, Tyson Miller. Probably got about 4 on the play. Going to bring up 3rd down and about 1 from the, looks to be about the Yankton 17-yard line. Arrows 7, Yankton nothing with 10.5 to play here in the first half. 3rd down and 1 Arrows. Yankton's come up empty on both of their trips. They had missed field goal, rather, on the first possession and went for it on 4th and 11 from the 25 and did not get anything on that. So Arrows driving back down the field. Hemrick under center. Peterson lead block. That's going to be a 1st down Arrows. Again, it's going to be Tyson Miller on the play. Be 1st down Arrows, and I got to see where they mark the ball at here. Looks to be right at about the 15-yard line. So 1st and 10 Arrows from the 15-yard line. Tyson Miller taking over. As we said, Scott went down in this drive. Had a nice run, bounced it outside, and had a little open field and went down. Walked off under his own power. So hopefully he'll be okay and back in action here soon. Hemrick under center this time. Peterson, lead blocker this time. Hemrick rolls out to his right, throws it up over the middle. It's complete. Touchdown, Arrows! That passes to number 9, Gavin Robeson. Hemrick finds him in the end zone. Touchdown, Arrows. They go up 13-0 here in quarter number 2. 9:27 to play here in quarter number 2. We'll see if the PAT is good. We got, as we mentioned, Hemrick's the holder. Carson Schlocked in to kick for Watertown. Arrows, 2 possessions. 2 scores. 9:27 to play here in the half. Hemrick's the holder. Ooh, bad snap. Bad snap. Fire drill here. He just threw it away. A lot of pressure that time by Yankton on the bad snap for the Arrow. So Watertown leads 13-0 here in second quarter in Yankton. We'll be back in 1 minute.
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2: Welcome back to the broadcast. Watertown leads Yankton 13-0 here in the second quarter. Schlack ready to kick off from the 40-yard line. Kicks the ball down deep, a little high end over end, but he kicked it out of bounds, so we got a flag down. That looks to be he kicked it out at about the 20-yard line. So we'll see what Yankton decides to do. Looks like they're going to take the ball. The first down Yankton from the 35-yard line here. So first and 10, Yankton from the 35. Cadera at quarterback. Carson Crawl, the lone setback. Two receivers to the left, one to the right. High snap, fakes a handoff. Ball looked like it got tipped there at the line of scrimmage, so it's going to bring up second and 10 for Yankton. Defensively, Watertown's done a very nice job here in the early going of this game. So incomplete pass. It's going to bring up second and 10 from the 35-yard line. Oh, we got a late flag that just came in. I'm not sure what that was about. And I'm not sure what happened, but it looks like it's going to be on Yankton. I don't know if one of the players said something to the umpire as he was marking the ball or what happened, but it's at any rate, it's a 5-yard penalty, going to be second down and 15 now from the 30-yard line. Second and 15, Yankton. Quarterback for Yankton is Jackson Cadera. He's from the shotgun. Two receivers left, three to the right. Throws it out this time. It's complete. Pass is complete to number 84 that time. Again, that's the receiver there is Jackson Gauze. 6'1", 195 pounds, and he is brought down by the Arrows, number 55, Mason Anderson. Third down and 5 here for Yankton. Big third down play here. 9 minutes to go in the second quarter. From the pistol, lone setback. Looking off to his left side. Fires it over the middle. It's complete this time. It's caught. Oh, he fumbled the ball. It's going to be recovered by the Arrows at the 44-yard line, and that ball is recovered by Cutler Swenson, which would have been enough for a first down. So Watertown's going to take over possession, first and 10 from their own 44-yard line. We'll see if the Arrows can take advantage of the turnover here. That's the first turnover of the night by either team. And we got first and 10 from their own 44-yard line. It was a pass that was completed. Tackle was made. The receiver coughed up the football. Cutler Swenson was right place, right time, and recovered it. First down Arrows. Hemrick from the pistol. Two in the backfield. Peterson, lead blocker. Nice off-tackle run that time by Tyson Miller, who did lose the ball out of bounds. Got punched out of bounds there, but it was on a pickup of about 8 on the play, I believe. So it's going to bring up second down and about 2 for Watertown as they break across midfield at the Yankton 48-yard line this time. Second and 8, Watertown. Watertown 13, Yankton 0. Number 4 rated Watertown, number 3 rated Yankton. Hemrick from the pistol. Two in the backfield again, handoff, same play. Off tackle. Nice run that time. Got upfield again on the left side. They find something that they like over there. Tyson Miller with enough for a first down. Big gain for the Arrows there. Going to bring up, it'll be first and 10, deep in Yankton territory at about the 31-yard line. So first and 10 Arrows from the 31-yard line. Welcome back, Mitch.
4: Hey, here we are. Technical difficulties, but we ended up getting it figured out. I appreciate my color guy, who's the play-by-play, got us to this lead. I tell you what, if Yankton gets a score, I'm out of here.
2: Yeah, there we go. We got to go with the flow.
4: Shotgun formation here for Hemrick. He's going to fake underneath, going to go to a tunnel screen out in the corner.

0: Scott, the brother of Lincoln Scott, the third string running back. They have a nice modest gain of 5 yards, but there is a penalty flag on the field.
1: I think that's the second one of the night is all, so it's been a pretty clean half thus far for both teams. One on Yankton, I believe. This one's going to be marched off against the Arrows. I'm not sure what the call was. Now he's turning around the other way.
0: Beautiful night for football. I mean, we were a little worried about some weather here tonight.
1: Maybe a face mask. He's marching it down.
0: Probably an automatic first down here for the Arrows. And momentum is on the wayside of the Arrows tonight as they are deep in Buck territory. At about the 14-yard line, they're in the red zone.
1: Must have been a face mask there.
0: 13-0 our score.
2: 7:26 to play here in this first half. Hemrick, good snap there. Tunnel screen underneath. That's the number 4, Owen Engelbrecht, the senior wide receiver. There's going to be an injury here. No, he's able to come up. Big number 66 from Yankton. He's a big human being. That's Austin Conway, the nose tackle.
1: Yeah, he's all of 6'3", 285. So, as you mentioned, he's not a small young man at that point, but he was able to get up and get off the field on his own, so good to see for Yankton.
2: A 5-yard pitch and catch there on first down gets it to 2nd and 5. They can get one more first down here before a touchdown. Hemrick going to hand it right up the middle. That's Tyson Miller going to cut back right to the 5, cross the 5-yard line to the 4. It's going to be really close to a first down.
1: Just great patience right there by Miller on that run. He kind of bounced out a little bit, saw a little opening, and then bounced back inside. And just, you know, he kind of saw some things with his line up front. And third down and 1 here for the Arrows. Big third down play.
2: Well, they didn't give him forward progress. I thought he had it, but they're going to give him about a half a yard short. So we'll say 3rd and a long, half a yard here for the Arrows. Hemrick under center, I formation. They're going to give it right up the middle to Tyson Miller. He's going to dive into the end zone. Touchdown, Arrows.
1: Right up the gut.
2: A 6-yard touchdown plunge for the junior Tyson Miller as he follows his fullback right up the middle. He was almost untouched. And there's something to say there, 6 yards away from a touchdown in the I formation to be untouched. That means they're controlling the line of scrimmage, Coach.
1: Absolutely, and that's exactly what Coach Hordorf likes to see when you want to run the football, as the Arrows like to do, and typically in the past, history showing Yankton likes to do that, but now they've switched and went to the open sets, and Watertown's been running the ball really well here.
2: I formation here, Hemrick under center, Tyson Miller dots the I. They're going to get it right up the left side through the 5 hole. Again, Miller knocks over a would-be tackler, just plunged over the safety, tries to make a stick there, nothing doing. Miller is good for 2, and then it'll get that 3-score game. 21-0 our score halfway through this second quarter. It's been all Watertown. We're going to take a 60-second timeout, and we'll be back on KWAT.
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2: Welcome back to the broadcast here on KWAT. A 6-yard touchdown run for Tyson Miller, and he puts the point or the dot on the exclamation point. He's good for 2 to get it to a 21-0 lead. Oh, and the ball is on the turf after a little pooch kick here. Scrum, we'll see what the refs say. It's kind of a 50-50 ball.
1: And it looks
2: and
1: like
2: so they have not decided away yet. They're talking about it now. I don't know how they decide. How do they not have one yet?
1: Yeah, and I don't know who had the ball. It looked like Watertown had the ball, but the Arrow coaching staff's pointing at its Arrow's ball at the 32-yard line.
2: They're giving it to Watertown. At the 31-yard line, Watertown jumps on it, and a huge momentum. And I'll tell you what, kick them while they're down.
1: Exactly. You got to go for the jugular, especially in this situation.

0: Situation, you're on the road, you're playing a number three team in the state right now, you're the four team, you got a chance to really give them hard knock here in the first half.
1: 21-0 our score. Watertown leads Yankton, and Watertown on the doorstep here of putting another score on the scoreboard. Shotgun snap, he pump fakes, he wants to go for it all. Left it, it's a fight for it. Oh my goodness, that was 23. Braden Jenk, I thought someone came up with it, but they definitely had a better look. They say it hit the turf. That'll be incomplete.
0: Yeah, you know, it looked like he had a Yankton defender right there. I thought it almost was intercepted, and then he come up with the ball, and right away the official was right there, calls the incomplete pass, but he was trying to sell it and really thought that he had to catch.
1: What do you think about that play call right after a nice onside kick?
0: I like it. You got to go for it. You know, get him lighter down, as you mentioned here.
1: We have the...
0: another replay.
1: Another replay. We have the nice feature of a replay. We don't normally get that. And it'll go right up the middle on a draw. That is going to be a foot race all the way to the end zone. Touchdown, Cutler Swenson. A draw here, kind of a broken play that it looked like, and Cutler Swenson races 32 yards and a touchdown, and got to be one of his first touchdowns of the year. We really don't talk about him a lot on the offensive side.
0: No, he's had some great catches, but he had a very similar play early in the first quarter. It almost looked like the same exact look. Come in motion, they handed off inside handoff to him, and you know the first touchdown he went for 10 yards, and that one went for 32 yards, both on runs. So. Great job there by the Arrows.
1: Field goal or extra point kick? Snap, hold, kick. Goes right through the middle, and this Yankton crowd is silent tonight. On homecoming, Watertown putting it to Yankton 28-0 here at Crane Youngworth Field. We'll take a 30-second timeout and be back on KWAT.
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1: Welcome back to the broadcast here on KWAT. Mitch Reed on the call. Todd Judding, my color guy tonight. 28-0. Did you see this coming?
0: Absolutely not. You got a 3-4 matchup, but I'll tell you what. Especially Yankton come out the first series, drove it right down the field. They come away empty with a missed field goal. Watertown marches right back down, gets the touchdown. So it was kind of back and forth in the first quarter. But since then, Watertown's really taken control of the game thus far.
1: Schlott. Approaches it. A little low line drive kick. It'll be fielded at the 5-yard line. We'll see if the Arrows can get some coverage. Really extended out. That is great special teams play there. And they're going to tackle him there at the 15-yard line. Yankton will start 1st and 10. And it looks a buck slow to get up.
0: Yeah, number 15 there for the Yankton. A little slow to get up, but I think he's going to be okay. That is
1: Miles Drotzman.
0: Yep. Drotzman there. He was a little slow to get up, so it's going to be 1st and 10 from their own 15-yard line.
1: 5:26 to play in this first half. Shotgun formation here for Jack Kudera. Kudera with a man to his right. He's got a man in motion. That is Sager. He goes all the way across the formation. They're going to hand it off right up the middle. They've got some room across the 25 to the 30 and the 35. That'll be a first down, and the running back's pretty excited for that run. Not a lot going on, but Emmett Hirschman, the sophomore running back, finds some daylight, and he's good for 20 yards and a first down.
0: Yeah, big run play, right? You know, a little off tackle, or a little more up the middle, I guess, than anything, but just a nice open hole, and he took advantage of it.
1: Kudera takes a man in motion. That's the flex guy. They're going to try to get it right up the middle again. That is Hirschman. Emmett Hirschman, the sophomore running back. This time, no gain on the play, 2nd and 10.
0: That time brought down by Vincent Marlowe by the Arrows.
1: 28-0 our score, 4:50 to play in this first half. We'll actually give him a loss of one. It'll be second and 11. Kudra sends a man in motion. That's the flex guy, Madden McQuaid. Now they're going to hand it right up the middle. That's Hirschman again, his third carry in three downs. He'll get it right to about the 41-yard line. Needed 11. I believe he got close to 6 there. It'll be third and 5 for Yankton. And a huge play here.
0: Yeah, absolutely. You got him on a little bit on the ropes here. Get a big third down play here and stop the drive for the Bucks.
1: Twins to the near side. Wide receiver to the far side. He's got a man to his right. Three-step drop. That's Kudra. A long pass. Left it a little too hard. He had Sager behind the defensive secondary from Watertown and leaves it about 2 yards too far. That'll pass incomplete. Fourth and 4, and they got a punt. Yeah, they got a punt here because, yikes.
0: Yeah, you wouldn't want to give him the ball right there or near the midfield stripe here with 4 minutes to go in the half, already trailing 28-0. You got to punt it and maybe hope for a muff or.
1: And Yankton had the ball to start the game.
0: Start the game. I don't know if they chose to or if Watertown deferred. I never seen the signal. They didn't really make one, so I wasn't sure what happened.
1: Man in motion here, punt formation here for Yankton. They're going to close it. Good punt there. Going to go all the way to the 25-yard line, I believe. Nope, it'll end up being the 35 is where they're going to call it out. 36-yard line. Watertown will start first and 10 in their own territory. But the way this offense has been the last two times out, look out.
0: Yeah, they've done a nice job in getting basically what they want thus point. You know, they've been able to run the ball. They've had some good pass completions for first downs, and so they're able to get what they want. So hopefully that trend will continue here going into halftime.
1: 28-0 our score. Watertown looking to add to their four score game here. I formation here. Play action pass out into the flat. That's number 11, Peterson. He's going to go all the way to the 35, to the 30, and he's tackled at the 25-yard line. He only threw it about 6 yards, and it got all the way down to the 25-yard line, but there is laundry on the field.
0: Let's see what the call is. Looks like it was way down in the secondary, so I'm not quite sure what we have because the referee is way down here.
1: Hunter Peterson got it on the sideline, ran for about 30 yards, cut it back up, but that will be negated after a holding call.
0: Well, it'll be a spot foul, so they'll bring it back 10 yards, so it'll be
1: still probably a
0: spot. Yeah. It'll still be Yankton territory. They move it across the midfield, so it's going to be about the 46-yard line of Yankton. So still a first down for the Arrows.
1: It's kind of a kick in the shin.
0: Well, that, and it was nowhere near the play. I mean, the flag come from the left side, and the ball was way across on the right side of the field, so I'm not quite sure where the flag come in at. I know it was a whole downfield, so.
1: 3:40 to play in this first half, 28-0 our score. They're going to hand it right up the middle there. Going to cut it back to Miller. Gets it across the 40-yard line to the 39-yard line. So it'll be a gain of 7 there, and haven't seen a lot of Lincoln Scott.
0: No, he went down in the second quarter, and he was able to walk off on his own power. So hopefully that's good news for the Arrows. And right now with him trailing, or with the Arrows winning as they are, 28-0 and driving, hoping for more here, we may not see him anymore tonight.
1: Himrick in the shotgun. He's got trips to the far side, wide receiver to the near side. Tyson Miller to his right side. That's Hunter Peterson in the flex who had that big call, and it's going to be a false start here. Pre-snap penalty there on the Arrows. It was second and 4. It'll get second and 9.
0: You know, first quarter of quarter and a half was pretty clean football by both teams. Now all of a sudden the Arrows got about, 3 penalties on this drive alone. Might be their fourth of the day.
1: Second and 8 here. They are in Yankton territory on the 44-yard line. 2:58 to play in this first half. And again, it really quiets a homecoming crowd here, excited for some Bucks football, but it's been all Watertown. Himrick in the shotgun. He takes 3 steps. He looks. Over the top. What a ball there. Number 7, Cutler Swenson, who had the touchdown last possession, runs a drag route right across the middle, and what a ball. Just good touch there by Caden Himrick, the junior quarterback. and it'll be a first down, and they want to hurry up.
0: Yep, back to no huddle. Seems like they've done it.

0: about four times.
1: Hamrick hands it to Miller right up the middle. That is snuffed out there. The charge led by the linebacker, number six.
0: Crawl,
1: that's number eight, and Zane Portolo. Good tackle there. It'll be a gain of two, second and eight, with 2:25 to play in this first half.
0: Yeah, I think a couple of times Watertown's made some pass completions, maybe bigger plays, and they've gone to they went to hurry up after that right away, and they're trying to not let Yankton sub in after the big play.
1: Hamrick under center in that I formation. They're going to hand it right up to Miller. He's going to fight to about the 21-yard line. And that first contact, it's like right at the line of scrimmage, but it always seems like this junior running back is just itching for more yards. He's going to end up gaining three when it should have been zero.
0: Yeah, I'm going to bring up third and five here. Big third down. Clock's running. We're under 2 minutes to play in the half.
1: On the 22-yard line, 1:45 to play. 28-0, our score. Watertown leads. Hamrick in the shotgun. Twins to the far side. Wide receiver to the near side. He does have a tight end as well. That is Mason Anderson.
0: Believe we have encroachment, so on Yankton, that's going to be an automatic first down.
1: Excuse me, they had no tight ends. Mason Anderson would love to be a tight end, I'm sure. It always seems like those linemen that are down do a good job. And I remember when I was in high school, we ran a G-dump, a guard dump. He scored a touchdown. He's probably still got the ball on his mantle, I would bet.
0: You know, when those guys get that opportunity to either make a catch or make a play, whether it be a batted ball or something like that, they are smiling ear to ear.
1: I told him, I said, I'm going to overthrow him. He says, you can't overthrow me. I looked at him like, are you kidding me? He scored a touchdown. It was an 11-yard touchdown. There wasn't a guy in sight either. 28-0 our score. Hamrick in the shotgun. First down after that offside penalty by the Bucks. Sprint out right. Hamrick's looking. He's going to go to the corner. What a pass. He's been on this second quarter here. That goes to Cutler Swenson. He's had some good plays here in this second quarter to really open this thing up as well.
0: Yeah, he's made some nice catches. He's got two scores running the football, so he's had himself a good half. And like you mentioned, Hamrick's been able to throw the ball right on the money. Last couple games, maybe a little more of a rushed throw, overthrew some guys or whatever the case might be. But tonight he's throwing a good ball thus far in the first half. So good to see that out of Hamrick.
1: 1:03, clock stopped after he went out of bounds. I formation, hand up right in the middle there. Miller fights, gets to the 3-yard line. First contact was probably a yard off the line of scrimmage, and he dives forward for a gain of five. It'll be second and goal from the three.
0: Or is it first and goal? I'm not even sure. They haven't changed it yet to... It says first and three, so it must be first and goal.
1: First and goal from the 3-yard line, 50 seconds and counting here in Watertown. Would love to get a score here with very little time left. Timeout on the field. It'll be a timeout for Watertown, so while they're doing that, we'll take one as well. We'll be back in 30 seconds here in Yankton on KWAT.
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1: Welcome back to the broadcast here on KWAT 28. Nothing. Watertown leads this one in a 3-4 matchup. Watertown, the 4 seed, Yankton, the 3 seed in Class 11 AA, and they're making a statement tonight, Coach.
0: Yeah, they are. And great to see them come out as they did after dropping two in a row to the number 1 team and the number 2 team in the state, Pier and T area. And now they go down to Yankton, the number 3 team, and they're bouncing back really well.
1: Hamrick in the pistol. They're going to get it off to Miller. He's met in the backfield, tries to churn his feet, but a tackle in the backfield by number 30 from Yankton. We'll get a name on him. That is Brody Schrag, the senior linebacker. He's pretty pumped up about it.
0: Yeah, big loss. I mean, that was a big play for Yankton right there to not, let the Arrows get in the end zone. Where's clock still ticking down at 20 seconds and counting? It's going to be second down and about, what, 7 or 8 from the arrows? We got a timeout on the field here. I assume Watertown probably took a timeout.
1: That or Yankton trying to maybe make something happen and get another shot here, but with only 22 seconds, I can't imagine they're going to try to get much done. We'll keep it here, try to get a scoreboard update for you. I got about 1% on my phone, so I'll get it right to where it needs, and then it'll die. You watch. Big games across the state. The number one team and the number two team, T and Pierre, playing tonight. We're all eyes on that. Huron was leading Aberdeen Central. And Huron,
0: that game's probably about over.
1: Yeah, they got to play with no lights there.
0: But I think that might have been in Aberdeen, but I'm not 100%.
1: No, I saw Tiger Stadium on the app. Okay. Yep. Okay. So we're going to get a phone charge here at halftime, and we'll get you a scoreboard update across the state. A lot of big games. That's the cool thing about high school football. You know, when you play college, when you do NFL, I mean, every game is big. But in high school, when you only got 8 games, I mean, you're playing for playoff positioning week 2.
0: Yeah, I mean, that's exactly right, especially when you're playing, you know, conference foes and rated teams in the state in your division. So,
1: well, they're going to go for it here. Shotgun snap, fourth down. They're going to throw it to the corner of the end zone. Cutler Swenson, touchdown.
0: Another one. He's having himself a game. That was a great adjustment by him. I think it might have been almost like a back shoulder fade from Hemrick, but he made the adjustment on the ball right at the goal line and then caught it and fought his way into the end zone. Just a great effort by Cutler Swenson.
1: Cold-blooded there. Cold-blooded. A touchdown there, and it was third and long. It was not fourth and long. Otherwise, they for sure would have went for it. But, yeah, third and long is what it ended up being after that 5-yard loss. But a 9-yard touchdown pass. Cutler Swenson catches it and extends this lead. Kick by Schlott right through the uprights. 35-0, Watertown over Yankton. 16 seconds to play in this first half. We'll take a minute timeout and be back at Crane Young Worth Field in Yankton on KWAT.
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1: Welcome back to the broadcast here on KWAT, and a shocker. We knew Watertown was a good team. We knew Yankton was a good team. But we didn't expect 35-0 with 16 seconds to play in the second quarter, and that is exactly what Watertown is doing. They are making a statement tonight.
0: Yeah, you know, you look at this game, 35, and we looked at last week when Watertown played Pierre at 41 at halftime. It was 41-14 at half. Watertown comes out tonight, puts 35 on the board at halftime. Little pooch kick, so Yankton's going to take over. Pretty good field position. They're at the 37-yard line with only 16 seconds to play, so you got to assume he can take some shots downfield.
1: Kudra in the shotgun. He's got a man to his right side. You got to assume they're just going to run a draw here. Maybe not, though. 3 steps drop, 4 wide. Pressure comes. Almost got a sack. Kudra gets it to the sideline. That'll be a catch.
0: Well, it was a catch in the first down, but my it was 2 seconds ran off the clock. The play clock was 2 seconds. He almost got sacked. He scrambled around, rolled out to his left side, made the pass. Kid catches it, goes out of bounds, and 2 seconds ran off the clock.
1: Miles Drotzman with the catch there gets it across midfield here. Man in motion, chest high snap. Going to go to the outside. He catches it. That is number one. Yvonne Hirschman, and a timeout here for Yankton. 9 seconds to play in this first half. I think they had some clock malfunction here.

0: here.
1: Yeah.
0: But a timeout for Yankton. It'll be on the 44-yard line in Watertown territory.
1: Yeah, a tackle made by Braxton Peterson there. Just a good defensive play, keeping the ball in front of you. You know, they throw it out here to the flats, and he kept his position. Didn't let the guy get by him and made the tackle, open field tackle. So kept him in bounds. Yank does take a timeout with 9 seconds left. 44-yard line of Watertown. 9 seconds to play here in the half.
0: And I don't exactly know. I think this crew's out of Sioux Falls. But Law on the Field is brought to you by South Dakota Attorney General Office, Division of Consumer Protection. A special thank you to those folks. They are a Arrow sponsor week in and week out. But all our sponsors as well, we sure appreciate them. We're able to bring you Arrow Athletics throughout the fall and the winter. We'll have Watertown Volleyball on Tuesday night as Yankton, the Gazelles, come to the Civic Arena in Watertown. Flag on the play, and he's going to be sacked. Kudra, and that should about do it here, but we'll see. You can't end on a penalty unless it's declined.
1: Yeah, I'm assuming it's going to be a hold on Yankton. He was under pressure, and assumption is going to be holding, but we'll find out here.
0: 35-0 our score. Hold on the play. It's going to be declined. It'll be second down.
1: I'm going to put 2 seconds on the clock, I believe. So ball's back at midfield. Yankton's ball. 2 seconds on the clock. Basically one play to go here in the half.
0: Shotgun formation. Twins to the far side. They're going to snap it and blow it dead. My goodness gracious. I think a timeout on the field. I think everyone's just ready to be done. Going to half, both teams. But they are going to call a timeout here. Watertown on the far side started walking back to their huddle. The locker room. They were wanting it to be done, but they're going to try to do it one more. And you're down 35-0. You got to try something, I suppose.
1: Oh, they got to take a shot. But the question is going to be, are you going to blitz anybody, get some pressure on them, make them get rid of the ball right away? Or are you going to play safe and keep everybody in the backfield?
0: What I would do.
1: I know what I would do. I would like to bring more guys than they can block.
0: 35-0 our score. Right at midfield, the big Y, the Yankton Y, is where the football lies.
1: And it here is.
0: At Craneworth.
1: It Young. Is about dead center, too.
0: It is. Young Craneworth Field here in Yankton. Twins to the near side, wide receiver to the far side. This will be the last play of the half. Running back to his right side, Kudera. Kudra in the shotgun. Helmet high snap. Throw it up here. Gets it underneath to the 30, where he will be thrown down to the turf at the 27-yard line. They're going to help him up. Good sportsmanship there. And that will do it at the end of the first half. That catch was made by number one, Will Sager. Slow to get up a little bit, but he'll jog off, and they will go to the locker room. Your halftime score, the number four team in the state, the Watertown Arrow, is 35. The number three team in the state, the Yankton Bucks, 0. We are at halftime. We're going to take get some stats tabulated here. Going to get some scores from across the state, and we will have that halftime show for you here in about 4 minutes. We'll be back on KWAT.
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0: Welcome back to the broadcast here on a KWAT. We're at the halftime show. 35-0. Watertown leads Yankton. The number 4 team in the state leading the number 3 team on their own homecoming here in Yankton. We're at Young Cronworth Field. 35-0, Coach. Wow.
1: Yeah, I wasn't expecting that at all. As you can see, the halftime festivities going on here at the on the field. But yeah, I wasn't expecting anything of that nature. I really kind of think going in would be a well played, hard fought football game. Not that it's not been well played. The Arrows have done a really nice job offensively and defensively. And Yankton struggled here.

0: You know, they first series they went down, marched it right down the field, looked to score, didn't make it happen, missed the field goal, and then their second, Watertown answered back, marched it right back down the field, scored the touchdown, and then Yankton came back down, went for it on fourth down and 11 from their own or from Watertown 25 and came up empty. Since that, it's been all Arrows. So, you know, just a nice job by the Arrows here tonight in the first half, both offensively and defensively. Let's look at the scoring here. First score of the game with 4:05 to go in quarter number one. Cutler Swenson got the handoff from Hemrick, went about 10 yards for the score, put Watertown up 7-0. 2:11 to play in quarter number one. Hemrick to Gage Robeson for a 12-yard score. Second quarter action, so that put up Watertown 13-0 as the snap was a bad snap, and they didn't complete the pass, and so it ended up being 13-0 after quarter number one. Second quarter, 6:01 to play. Tyson Miller from 6 yards out finds pay dirt to get things going in the second quarter. With 5:34 to go after a pooch kick, and Watertown recovers it. So they get the ball back. Next couple plays, 32-yard pass from Hemick to Cutler Swenson, this time from 32 yards. And then on the final possession of the Arrows in the half, punched it in again. This time went from Hemrick to Cutler Swenson from 9 yards to put Watertown up here 34-0 at half.
1: And an extra point to boot, 35-0.
0: 35, that's right.
1: Our score, yeah. A great rendition here from the Yankton Marching Band. It's kind of a production here. They've got some actors. They've got some pictures going around, some props. I don't know. You know, a good marching band. I'm not much as far as me, like, being in the arts. I enjoy the arts, like going to plays and stuff. And there's just a certain appreciation for not just the kids, but just people in general that are exceptional at what they do.
0: Yeah. I mean, you know, look at the time. You know, you look at the time the athletes put in. It's the same, you know, on this end of it when you see people doing the production like the Yankton band's doing here. You know, they have, like I said, they have flags out, they have props out, they have, looks like a railroad crossing deal going, they're opening gates, closing gates, but again, that's just all time that these kids are putting in, and, you know, you mentioned that, and, you know, it can be anything like that. If you look at athletics, you look at bands, you look at plays, you look at, you know, debate, anything of those natures, you really see kids putting in time, and that's always a great part of the high school activities in the surrounding part of that high school community that you don't always see.
1: Absolutely. So we're at the halftime break here, 35-0 our score. Next week, we've got two Arrow games on the airwaves for you. Tuesday night, the Yankton Gazelles come to the Civic Arena of Watertown to take on the Watertown Arrows in volleyball. We'll be able to catch up with Haven Hines as they played some pretty good volleyball down the stretch here, defeating the number two team in the state, the Sioux Falls O'Gorman Lady Knights there. But they'll host Yankton, the Gazelles, on a Tuesday during homecoming. And then, of course, we'll have the Friday Night Lights. The Mitchell Colonels come to town for the homecoming game. Mitchell right now is trailing West Central 13-0. That is their homecoming down in Mitchell. Sturgis Brown leads Douglas 14-0. Spearfish 14, Brookings 13. Huron defeated Aberdeen Central by a count of 26-21. Huron, the number 5 team in the state there. They just played Yankton last week and lost to them 14-7. And a shocker, T area up at half, 10-7 over Pierre. That's at halftime there. So a developing story there as Pierre, the number 1 team in the state. By the looks of it, over the last few weeks, there wasn't anyone close, but T area said, wait a minute.
0: Yeah, I agree. I think right now. I think Yankton's the team to beat in 11AA.
1: Yankton or T?
0: Or I'm sorry, Pierre. I'm sorry. Pierre, I think, is the team to beat in 11AA. You know, watching them play here in Watertown last week, and then the week before we got to see T area play here in Watertown. And I think, you know, with what they have going and where they've been and so on and so forth. Peer is, my belief, is still the team to beat. I think T will be probably maybe the next best team. And right now, as it looks as, is Watertown sitting number three. And, you know, those are things that you hope in that situation. When it gets down to the end of the year, you're playing your best football. Right now, Peer might be playing their best football, but will it happen throughout the course of the year? You know, you got to take some luck. You don't want guys getting hurt or injured. Those types of things can make decisions for your team as well, and you hope that those things don't happen, but that's part of athletics. So, you know, you look at it, I think Peer's probably the team to beat, and I think T's going to be probably a close second. And obviously, right now, the way Watertown's playing here tonight, you know, they're right there. So they didn't maybe show it last week against against Peer, but, you know, who knows? Any given night, anything can happen. That's why they play the game.
1: 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We've got more scores from across the state of South Dakota in all classes, as well as just some breakdown of that first half and getting the setting the stage for the second half. We'll take a break. We'll be back here in Yankton. Watertown leads 35-0 at halftime. We'll be back in 3 minutes on KWAT.
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1: Welcome back to the broadcast here on KWAT. We're at the halftime break here in Yankton. At Yankton Homecoming, Watertown raining all over their parade, 35-0. Watertown comes into this matchup at 2-2. They're the number 4 team in the state. Yankton at 3-1, the number 3 team in the state, with a lot of momentum, beating a good Huron team last week by a count of 14-7. But they came in here, and Watertown, they've had absolutely no answer for Watertown on offense or defense. Coach, I'll turn it over to you for a scoreboard update.
0: Yeah, well, AAA football. Brandon Valley all over Sioux Falls, Washington, 49-14. That's a final. It was Sioux Falls O'Gorman, 55, Rapid City Stevens, 7, and that's a final. Harrisburg, 33, Sioux Falls Roosevelt, 19. That's got 5 minutes to go in the fourth quarter. Sioux Falls Jefferson, 42, Rapid City Central, 13. That's a final score. And right now, down in Omaha, Sioux Falls Lincoln leads Omaha Central, 28-0 in the second quarter. So that's 11 AAA.
1: Before you jump into that, I know Brandon Valley beat a team down there. What's the record right now? But I think Sioux Falls is really showing out.
0: They are. They're obviously having some success down in Omaha. I think it was one of the games last week, maybe Sioux Falls Washington maybe went down there and lost. I'm not sure if that was at home or down in Omaha. But, yeah, I think right now they might be 2-1 with a win with that game there. So, yeah, you know, who knows what will happen. You don't know much about who they're playing or which schools and whatnot, but not a whole lot of knowledge from our end, I don't think,
1: on anything
0: from the Omaha schools. Real quick run through the AA scores again. It was Huron 26-21 winners over Aberdeen Central. T Area 10. Riggs, TF Riggs and Pier 10-7 at halftime. Brookings trails Spearfish 14-13. That's at half. It's West Central 20, Mitchell 7 in the third quarter. Sturgis Brown leads Douglas 22-0 in 11AA. 11A, Vermilion 52, Belfouche 22. That's a final. Tri-Valley all over Custer, 50-0. Madison, 28. Dakota Valley, 6. That's the start of the third quarter. Del Rapids and Sioux Falls Christian are in a battle, and that is 7-7. And Sioux Falls Christian's number 1. Del Rapids is number 5 in Class 11A, and that's tied at 7 heading into the third quarter. Lennox, 42. Milbank, 14. It is Canton, a leading winner, number 4-5 matchup there. Leading winner at winner is 7-0. In that one. 11B, Clark Willow Lake leads Beersford 22-0 at halftime. Wagner 30-0 over Chamberlain. It's Mobridge Prolick 22, Ron Colley 0, and that's half. Elk Point Jefferson is leading Duel. That's a 1-3 matchup, and that is at down in Elk Point rather, and it's a 26-6 score in that one as Elk Point Jefferson leads Duel at this point. Woonsocket, Wessington Springs, Sanborn Central, 18. Miller, Highmore, Herald, 8. Rapid City Christian, 14-0 over Hot Springs. Marion Parker leads Mount Vernon Plankington, 7-0. McCook Central, Montrose, 29. Flandreau, 0. And Canton, as we mentioned, leads winner, 7-0. 9A scores. Viber Hurley, 32. Sioux Falls Lutheran, 30. That's a final. Number one, Parkston beat Stanley County, the Buffalo, 62-0. It's Hanson, 32, Trip Delmont Armor, ACDC. I'm not quite sure who ACDC is.
1: Andy's Central, Dakota Christian.
0: Okay, all right. So here we go. Trip Delmont Armor, Andy Central, Dakota.

0: go to Christian. Trails Hanson 32-0. Great Plains Lutheran leads Wilmot 36-6. And that's at Alan Mitchell Field here in Watertown. Platte Geddes 30, Gregory 0. Britton Hecla 34, Wabe Summit 0. Timberlake lead Deadwood 22-7. Hamlin all over Sisseton tonight. That score's 56-6. It's Baltic leading Esteline Hendrickson 6-0. Bennett County 40, Hill City 7. Kimball White Lake and Bonham are playing. Bonham leads that 8-6 in the fourth quarter. Kadoka area leads New Wonder, or is still going to play yet tonight. Kadoka area New Wonderwood in 9AA.
1: Teams are ready to rock and roll here.
0: Yeah, they're heading out to the field final. Real quick, Redfield leads Waverly South Shore 24-0, and that's at halftime. And we will halt there as we're getting ready for second half action, and the Arrows will receive the kickoff here to start the second half in Yankton.
1: So if you're Watertown right now, obviously you got a big lead, you know, big game next week, homecoming, but you want to finish this off. What are you telling your boys?
0: Well, I think the big thing is you got to keep playing. You know, you can't be satisfied. Right now, you're looking at score 0-0. You can't let up on the gas pedal. You know, you've been running the football well. You know, stay with what you've been doing and, you know, and keep the success that you've had going and, you know, try and grind some first downs out, run the football, run the clock, and get out of Yankton with a win.
1: And we haven't heard anything of Lincoln Scutt, but just kind of a storyline there. He was hobbled up early in the second quarter. He did walk off under his own power, but we'll see. I got to assume that whether he's able to play or not, he's not playing tonight.
0: No, I would think his night's probably done. Like I said, even if he could play, I would anticipate his night's probably done. There's no sense of taking any chances, at least at this point of the game, you know, unless something wild happens here early in the third quarter or, you know, sometime at the third quarter where Yankton kind of makes a run here. But I'm not sure why we have a delay. Both teams are on the field ready to play, and the officials are holding up the clock here.
1: Well, I think Burger King had a special at halftime. I don't think they got them all. All right, the ball will be handed off there to the kicker. I'm trying to see what number that is. I believe it's 23. Of course, there's no 23 in this roster. All right, it's a little tough to see some of the numbers.
0: Yeah, when they get turned certain ways, it's really hard to see.
1: What, that 33 maybe? Freshman wide receiver, I doubt it.
0: I think it's like a 15 or 18. Can't quite tell exactly.
1: We'll just call him Todd Judding. Todd Judding approaches the ball, kicks it end over end, drops at the 20, bounces a few times. It'll be picked up at the 10-yard line. Cross the 20, he smoked. Right at the 20-yard line, that's Holden Scutt. He got a 10-yard return. That'll get to the 20-yard line where Watertown will start first and 10.
0: Yeah, good solid tackle there right at the 20. You know, Scott kind of let up a little bit, and he paid the price. You know, usually you want to keep your momentum going. As he's coming down full speed, you need to – you stand up or slow down, you're going to get hit, and he did.
1: Well, if you're Yankton, what are you doing? I mean, you're down 35-0, and they got the ball. What are you telling your kids?
0: Well, you're probably anticipating Watertown's going to try to run the football, so you're expecting a lot more runs, so defensive play call is going to be a little different than maybe to start the game.
1: Shotgun formation. They're going to throw a tunnel screen there back to Swenson. They call his number again. He tries to break about three tackles. Good rally to the football there by Yankton. It'll be a loss of 2 yards. That'll be second and 12 early on in this third quarter.
0: Just as we talk about running the football, I come out and throw it.
1: And I tell you what, those tunnel screens on this 100-yard long field, I mean, they are hucking it 20 yards to gain one.
0: Yeah, well, that time, like you said, they threw it clear across the field. That's a long throw. He makes the catch, but your blockers, your receivers got to do a really good job of blocking to make things happen. That time it didn't work, but that's a long pass for no yards.
1: Trips tight to the near side. They're going to give it off to Miller right up the middle. He breaks a tackle across the 20. Sprints to the sideline to the 25 to the 30, and he's pushed out of bounds at the 35-yard line. That'll be a gain of 17 yards and a first down for Watertown.
0: Just what the Arrows needed here. Move the clock, run the football, let the clock run here early going. Control tempo.
1: Clock keeps rolling. 10:15 to play in the third quarter. Watertown 35, Yankton nothing. And a battle of 3 versus 4. The 4 has the upper hand so far. Ken, we'll keep an eye on that 1-2, I think.
0: Yeah, I think so. And I think I like to, you know, I mean, right now, Watertown's able to run the football, which

0: been a big plus in this game.
1: 35-0 our score, under 2 minutes gone in that third quarter. Shotgun snap goes up to Miller again to the 40, to the 45. And he gets it close to midfield. I think he'll be 2 yards shy of that, but he got plenty for a first down. Needed 10, he got 13. Tyson Miller, first down. Watertown will keep possession. Actually, they said he was forced out at the 46-yard line, so it'll be an 11-yard gain, a first down.
0: Still got the first down. So good play. Looked very similar to the prior play, just a little off-tackle run there by Miller, and is able to bounce it out. So we'll see what happens. Hemrick from the pistol here.
1: Hemrick going to hand it right off the middle. I believe that's Holden Scott. And, yeah, I doubt we'll see Lincoln the rest of the day.
0: Yeah, as long as we can keep doing what we're doing right now, not knowing injury-wise what the status is of it, but, you got to assume he's probably done at least for tonight, and hopefully that'll be it for that young man, and they get back in next week for homecoming.
1: Second and 10 here for the Arrows at their own 46-yard line, two first downs. They've really put it on the ground here with Tyson Miller. He's done a really nice job stepping up in that role.
0: Yeah, he has. He's run the ball hard. Like you mentioned, first contact doesn't bring him down. He's looking to grind out more.
1: Hemrick, pass intended there for number 21. That's Kai Paulson. Good defense there in the secondary by the Bucks. So that'll fall harmlessly to the turf, third and 10 with 8:19 to play. And I suppose it's 35, so here goes the clock. This will go quick this second half.
0: Yeah, you might as well take some shots, I guess, if the clock continues to run on a 35-0 score. You know, it doesn't. The incomplete pass doesn't stop the clock. Get you another 35 seconds of time to pass before you got to snap the football again.
1: 10-7, T leads, and they are in the red zone of Pier. So something to keep an eye on there as Hemrick goes right in the middle. That's a catch. I believe it's Swenson again. Yep, number 7. That's Cutler Swenson with a huge night for the Arrows here, and that'll be a first down. They needed 12. They got close to 24, about doubled it there. So it'll be a first down for Watertown from the Bucks 33-yard line.
0: Yeah, just a nice job by the offensive line, giving Hemrick time back there to look things over, and then he found Swenson wide open in the middle of the field for a big gain. Brings up first down, and the clock continues to roll. We're approaching halfway through quarter number 3 here already.
1: Single back formation, that's Miller. He's got a man in motion, is Hunter Peterson from right to left. They're going to pitch to the strong side. Miller, good at open field tackle there. Miller tried to get out to the outside, and an open field tackle there by Ivan Hirschman. Yvonne, I don't know, how do you know? Flip a coin. I'll say Yvonne. He blasts through from that linebacker spot and takes out the legs of Tyson Miller. That'll be a 3-yard loss in that first down carry, second and 13 with 6:40 to play in this third quarter.
0: Yep. Big, big defensive play there by Yankton. Read that play really well. That outside backer came in and just filled that open spot and made a great open field tackle.
1: Hemrick under center. They're going to fake it, and then he rolls out right. Looking. He's got a man. And a catch by Hunter Peterson, kind of a shoestring catch there. I thought he was going to fall over.
0: Yeah, just a nice catch. Ball was thrown a little low, but Hemrick had all kinds of room. He almost could have tucked it and ran, but he found Peterson downfield, and completed the pass, and enough for a first down. So move the chains. Here we go.
1: Needed 13. He got 15. They're going to be knocking on the door here. They are. They're in the red zone at the 16-yard line. They'll go first and 10. And get another first down at that 6-yard line are the Arrows looking to add to their 35-0 lead. Hemrick in the shotgun. He got twins to the near side, wide receiver to the far side, Miller behind him, and they're going to hand it off to him. On the weak side, he sprints across the 10. See where he's forced out of bounds. It'll be close to the first down stick. They're going to give it. He needed 10. He got 11. It'll be first and goal from the 5-yard line. Watertown looking to add to their lead.
0: I'll tell you what, incomplete passes, clock doesn't stop, you run out of bounds, clock doesn't stop. This half, or football, if this keeps going, is going to be over quick.
1: It will be, too.
0: Advantage Arrows.
1: Yeah, no, I don't think anyone from Watertown is going to complain. They got kind of a long drive home.
0: That's right.
1: 5:03 to play in the third quarter. Hemrick, under center, I formation. He got twins to the near side, power package.

0: Tyson Miller has really delivered some punches right up through the middle there, and another touchdown, this one from 4 yards out, to extend the Arrow lead 41-0, PAT pending. Wow.
1: Yeah, that was just right through the A gap, and he about went untouched.
0: Yeah, and that we've seen that a few times, where it's about a 6 to 8 yard carry right up the middle and deep in this red zone. And up front, Watertown is controlling. Right through the middle, Schlott is good. Your score, with 4:06 to play in the third quarter, it's all Watertown. 42-0, they lead Yankton on their homecoming. We'll be back in 60 seconds on KWAT.
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0: 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The clock is rolling, Coach. 42-0, all Watertown.
1: Yeah, nice job and great night for the Arrows thus far. You know, we're 2.5 quarters deep and really have controlled the game from pretty much the onset. I mean, Yankton's first drive came up empty, but since that point in time, Watertown's just did an outstanding job, both offensively and defensively.
0: Shotgun formation for Kudera. It's a man in motion there. They're going to fake. Kudera going to go right up the middle. That's number 84 with the reception on a dump. He breaks a tackle across the 50-yard line, and he is tackled. And you're going to see here it's the second team from Watertown. That tackle is 17, Mason Iverson, the junior defensive back. That catch, Jax Gow is the freshman after a play fake, the tight end dump. He's good for about 20.
1: He's got about 3 or 4 catches, I think, tonight.
0: Kudera. Hands off right up the middle. Goes to Emmerich Hirschman. We've heard his name a little bit. Loss of 2 yards on that carry, 2nd and 12.
1: Jaden Ross in on the tackle there for the loss of 2 on the play.
0: So 2nd and 12 here. Shotgun formation for the quarterback. Trips to the far side. Wide receivers, 2 of them. So they got 5 wide. Kudera sprinting. And he's hit as he throws right over the outstretched arm. That pass was intended for Will Sager. Pass incomplete. 3rd and 12 with 2:10 to play in this third quarter.
1: Yeah, he got pressured, rolled out to his left, and he had to get rid of the ball probably a little quicker than he wanted to and got hit just as he threw it. And, high pass, incomplete.
0: 42-0, our score, 1:50 to play in this third quarter. It's rolling. Twins to the far side, wide receiver to the near side. Shotgun formation for the quarterback, Kudera. Kudera, high snap, he's able to come away with it. He's pressured, and he's going to go down to the turf. At the 37-yard line, let's see if I can get some numbers here.
1: Look like 81 and 47 for the Arrows, and I believe 81...
0: 47 is Leo Dunn. 81 is Charles Whitting. So team sack there for those two guys. And bear with us. We're going to try to get some of these guys figured out here. 42-0. Yankton set to punt. And this, I don't know. Is this a game Coach Hordorf just wishes he'd just keep going?
1: Well, you enjoy it as a coach. You're getting some of your guys a chance to play a little bit. The clock's running. You get done with the game and you get a nice bus ride home from Yankton, which doesn't always happen.

0: punt downed at the 13-yard line. Watertown will start first and 10.
1: So the clock still runs after the change of possession. I'm telling you, this thing is rolling by. Watertown don't have to run a play. It'll be fourth quarter because they just placed the ball down. There's 40 seconds. Well, I guess there's 25 on the play cup. Yeah, I guess there's right now 25.
0: So they'll have to run one play here before half, but it ain't going to matter if it's complete or not. We'll just see one. So, Levi Lund in at quarterback, pistol formation behind him, twins to the near side, wide receiver to the far side. They're going to hand it off on a stretch play on the outside. That'll be number 22, Tyson Miller, who's still in the ball game. That's a little surprising, to be honest.
1: Yeah, I think you got it. You know, your backup quarterback in there, get him some reps with some of the starting linemen. Running back, just, you know, eventually down the road, if something would happen to your quarterback, at least this guy's got some reps with the first team a little bit. I don't anticipate you're going to see him in there too much, but especially with Scott going down like he did earlier in the game.
0: 42 to nothing. That is the end of three quarters. Watertown leads Yankton. We'll be back in a minute on KWAT.
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1: Hunter Peterson on the left side for the Arrows, pickup of about 12, moves the ball for a first down out across the 30 to about the 32-yard line of Watertown. So driving here again in the start of the fourth quarter.
0: Levi Lund in I formation here, wide receiver to the far side and near side. 11:20 to play, 42-0, Watertown leads. Fullback dive, that goes right up the middle, trying to get a number on that one. It's going to be Leo Dunn. Number 47, who had a sack. He's had really good minutes here these last few.
1: Yeah, he's done a nice job coming in. And, you know, like you said, he's stepping in and filling his role right now, both defensively and offensively.
0: Second and 8. Under a minute gone in this fourth quarter. Watertown all over the number 3 team in the state, 42-0. Lund, under center, I formation. That's Scott. They're going to fake it to him, sprint out to the right. He's got time. Left it a little long for Leo Dunn. He drops it. It's not a bad ball there by Levi Lund, the sophomore quarterback. He is the backup quarterback here for the Arrows as time keeps ticking.
1: Great opportunity for him to come in here with, you know, in the fourth quarter here and with the lead. But more importantly, just the opportunity to get some reps here and get a feel for the level of varsity football rather than the JV level.
0: Two wide receivers to the far and near. Scott to the right side of Lund. They're going to fake it to him. Drops back. Gets it right over the middle. That pass was intended for number 23, Braden Jenk. He turned left. The ball went right. That'll hit the turf. Incomplete, 4th and 8. And Watertown will be set to punt here. Back to punt, Mason Iverson.
1: I believe this is the first punt of the game for the Arrows.
0: And this is the backup punter. Lincoln Scott usually does the punting duties for Watertown. And that snap is way over his head. Let's see what he does here. And he just dives on it. So Yankton.

0: is going to have an opportunity, a golden opportunity to score here.
1: Yeah, I probably could have just punted it out of the
0: bag and kicked it out of the bag.
1: Kick it or miskick it, may end up in the end zone, and then they jump on it for a touchdown anyway. But, you know, just it was a tough play to get in that situation. Snapped it over your head. You just do the best you can in that situation.
0: 42-0, and he's the backup punter to boot. 42-0 our score.
1: Might be the backup snapper as well. You don't know.
0: Under 9 minutes to play here in this one. From Yankton. Hand off right up the middle. Good pressure there by Watertown. It'll be a gain of one.
1: Can't tell who carried the
0: number
1: ball.
0: Number eight from Yankton. That'll be Carson Krall, the senior running back. And Yankton, they want to score on their homecoming.
1: Absolutely. I mean, you still got some guys in there playing yet, and certainly don't want to get shut out. You got 8 minutes to play. Granted, it's 42-0, but you want to find the end zone here.
0: Kudera in the shotgun, crawl to his backside in the pistol. He's got a man in motion, and a pre-snap penalty. That was Madden McQuaid who is flexing over there, motioning, and we're going to get a false start here on Yankton. But delay a game, excuse me.
1: Back him up five.
0: So it'll still be second and 10 now, so that'll negate that 5 yard gain on first down. Second and 10, 7:50 to play in this one. I don't know, you got two teams. Watertown wants a shutout. Yankton really needs to score. There's some. You've never seen so much desperation in a 42-0 game. Never.
1: You're right. I mean, you know, Yankton obviously wants a score right here, and Watertown wants to maintain that shutout, and we'll see if it can happen. What happens?
0: That ball is knocked down at the line.
1: Third and 10 for the Bucks.
0: As Kudera fakes underneath and wants to hit a slant pattern, I believe that was number 84 who knocked that one down from Watertown. Carter Clark. So the outside linebacker, really good basketball player, obviously extremely long, knocks that one down. That'll bring up third and 10 here with 7 minutes and counting to play in this one.
1: Yeah, he's a sophomore, is that right?
0: Yep.
1: So just got some, like you said, some length. They've got third and 10.
0: Kudera in the shotgun, chest high snap. Dobbs, he's got time. They're going to find him. And it's a race to the corner of the end zone. Touchdown, Yankton.
1: Miles Drotzman finds the end zone.
0: Miles Drotzman with a 15-yard touchdown catch from Kudera. Your score, 42-6. Still Watertown.
1: I would assume that might be it for some of the Yankton starters as well. That Watertown sub down, they might got on the board here with 6.5 to play about. Clock's running. They'll probably just sub down as well, I would assume.
0: Yael Trujillo. I don't know if I said that right. But a kicker. And he's right through the uprights, 42-7, our score here in Yankton at their homecoming. Watertown leads this one. We'll take 60 seconds and be back on KWAT.
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0: Welcome back to the broadcast here on KWAT. Yankton punches it in from 15 out to get on the scoreboard, 42-7 after a punt mishap. The snap went, 15 yards over the punter's head. He chases it down, covers it up, and they had a good shot, but they ran a drag pattern and a touchdown there from Drotzman. End-over-end kick here. Going to be fielded at the 10-yard line. He's going to sprint all the way, try to have his blockers set him up. And good coverage there by the kick unit from Yankton. Watertown will start first and 10. 42-7, our score. What a game for Watertown. Mm-hmm. And I tell you, you lose two, right? You're kind of questioning, are we a good team? You know, the coaches know, but the kids, they don't, you know, they're kids.
1: Absolutely. And they got to, you know, now coming in, you know, you played the number one and number two teams and performed, you know, admirably, at least against T, you know, they lost that game there and then they got bounced by Pier the next week. But now you go on the road playing the number three team. So you really got to kind of wonder where we are, who we are, and what we got. I think this kind of answered the questions, not only for the coaching staff, but probably more importantly for the kids.
0: 42-7, Lund in the shotgun. He's going to sprint to his left side. It's going to be the option. Scott going to sprint across the 10. He'll get it, I don't know, about a gain of one there for Holden Scott. That'll bring up second and 9 with 5:30 to play.
1: Yeah, clock continues to roll, and I think that was a big thing with you know, the score as it was at the half. That third quarter went really quick. If Watertown could maintain a little bit of a drive here, you know, basically salt this thing away, but you know, giving some kids the opportunity to play. I assume Yankton's in the same boat here.
0: T-10, Pier 10. That one's in Pier. T's driving from the 20-yard line. They're in the red zone. Levi Lunn sprints up, and he is tackled. A good job stepping up there, but he's hit extremely hard in the pocket. That'll be a sack.
1: Yeah, he did a nice job. He got pressured, rolled out a little bit, and Yankton just did a nice job of covering downfield. Their secondary, he really had nowhere to go with the football and did the smart thing of eating it and, you know, taking the loss. But at either rate, situation where nothing was there, you know, rather than try to force something, make something happen, he, you know, held on to the football, lived for another down.
0: 4:30 to play in this fourth quarter. 3rd and 8 here for Lund and the Arrows. Shotgun formation. He's got 4 wide receivers. They're going to just run a quarterback draw. He sprints to the outside of the 10, cross the 15 to the 16, so he'll gain about 3. He needed 8. That'll bring up 4th and long, and here comes the punt team. We'll see if we can't get a snap here.
1: A little better snap, hopefully, this time. Give the opportunity to punt it away here and see who's the punter here. I can't quite tell the number.
0: 17.
1: Okay, 17. Which is Mason Iverson. Set to punt for the Arrows here on 4th and 5.
0: 3:50 to play in this one. 42-7 our score. 4th and 5 deep in Yankton territory, in Watertown territory. They need to flip the field here. Better snap here. Iverson's going to low line drive punt there right to the 50. To the 45. They're waiting to set up blockers. And he's going to break about 3 or 4 tackles, but good rally into the football for Watertown. They're going to get him down at about the 35-yard line where Yankton will start 1st and 10, and time keeps ticking here.
1: I believe that was Jax Gauze on the return. He's a 6'195-pound freshman linebacker. He also is a wide receiver, so an interesting combination for the freshman. He's had a couple catches for Yankton on the offensive end earlier tonight. Now he is a return man.
0: And you look at this team, they're young. A lot of juniors playing for this team. A few sophomores we've heard a lot from. So you got to assume Yankton, they're not done. They will be back for sure. Hands off right up the middle. That'll be number 8, Carson Krall. I shouldn't say they're done for the season. I mean, you get a game like this where you go in and think it's kind of a show-me game, right? Like you've been in a lot of show-me games in any sport. And then you show up and you didn't perform how you expected and you kind of get blown out. What's your mindset that week of practice to get back to it?
1: Well, I think part of the issue is, you know, you had so much going on this week with homecoming going on, and you hope next week Watertown don't have it happen at home against Mitchell. I mean, that's a very, very possible scenario for the Arrows.
0: And a touchdown here for Yankton.
1: Will Sager for the score. Yankton's not let up. I mean, they still got some starters in, and they're still throwing the ball and doing what they can to make it at least get respectable, which, you know, you want your kids to finish out the game and play hard, which they're doing. Watertown's made some substitutions, and Yankton's taking advantage of it, but, you know, with this case in point, there's too

0: minutes to go in the game. I can't believe much else is going to happen here.
1: Kudera, a 32-yard touchdown pass. Trying to think who that was. Was that Carson Krall out of the backfield?
0: No, that was Will Sager.
1: Will Sager. So our precious clock now will stop as it's a little bit closer. It's not that 35. It's a 28-point advantage. Still a very comfortable lead. And you look at the scoreboard, people will look at the scoreboard and be like, 42-14, yeah, Watertown played well. It was all Watertown.
0: It was.
1: It's not even this close.
0: Right, and, you know, it was fourth quarter action on a bad snap that got yanked and down and, you know, with our first score of the game. And, you know, that kind of got them on the scoreboard, obviously. But, you know, now they come back, 2 minutes to go here. Watertown should be able to run the clock out at this point. So I would assume the final score is going to be 42-14 unless we fumble one or turn it over on interception or something like that. But I would anticipate this game is all but over.
1: T area. Takes the lead over Pierre with 11 minutes to play, 17-10. So, again, a little over halfway through, and every single game in high school football in general just means so much. And, just think of how the playoff picture is going to flip today.
0: Yeah, it will. Like I said, especially this game and in the T Pierre game, if that ends up holding out as it is right now.
1: Low line drive kick. That's returned by Scott across the 20 to the 25. Instead of sprinting across the field, he just puts his head down, tries to make something happen here, and he'll get it to the 30-yard line. 42-14, under a minute to, or 2 minutes to play here in Yankton. At Crane Young Worth Field, nice complex here down in Yankton. Mount Marty plays here as well.
0: Their football program, they haven't had football that long either. Right?
1: They've won some games, though, yeah. They're getting better, a little more respectable. Just imagine starting up a college football team in this day and age.
0: Yeah, with all the NIL and not only that, but the transfer portal, that just has to be, that's got to be chaos.
1: 1:14 to play in this one. Lund going to hand it off right up the middle. They only have to run a play or two. I'm not exactly as sure of the rules, but the clock still runs. It must have to be 21 that it gets down to.
0: Is it under 35?
1: I don't know.
0: It runs at 35, so my assumption if it's under 35.
1: Well, it's still rolling.
0: Right. Yeah, I don't know.
1: I'm no math major, but 42 minus 14 is not higher than 35.
0: That may be after a certain point in time of the game in the fourth quarter, too. I'm not sure what the exact rule is.
1: They're like, these Watertown fans need to get rolling. Well, let's get them on the road.
0: And I also know that used to be the clock didn't run at that point. You were right. Just right. Taking the beating and going minute by minute.
1: So a knee there by Levi Lund, and that is going to do a both teams jog to their respective sideline, and it will end your final score here from Yankton, 42-14, Watertown with the exclamation point here tonight. They dropped their last two. But a big win here against the number 3 team in the state. And they're back in contention here of one of those top 4 spots to host some games in the playoffs. A lot of football to be played yet, but Coach Hordorf's going to be extremely excited about this one.
0: I would think so. You know, like I said, you're kind of maybe wondering a little bit where you're at football team-wise. And you mentioned with how are the kids as far as how are they feeling after losing, dropping two in a row. Both of them were home games. And then you go on the road against the number 3 rated team. So you had probably a little bit of question marks, and I think the questions were answered here tonight with the way they played. You know, they wanted to run the football, and they did just a great job of that here down in Yankton.
1: All right, we'll get the stats ready to go. We'll go over some scoreboard stuff again, give you some updates from that awesome game in Pierre. Again, T leads that one 17-10. Just to start the fourth quarter, there'll be a lot of time to play there. Watertown's going to be keeping their eyes on that one as well, as that'll obviously impact their positioning. We'll take a 2-minute timeout. We'll get to the post-game show brought to you by American Bank and Trust. We'll award a McDonald's player of the game, and then we'll say so long till Tuesday. We've got Watertown Arrow Volleyball on Tuesday night. We'll take 2 minutes. We'll be back to the post-game show on KWAT.
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1: Welcome back to the broadcast here on KWAT, and what a game by the Watertown Arrows to improve to 3-2. They defeat the number 3 team in the state, Yankton, by a count of 42-14. Yankton drops to 3-2. Let's get the scores. How'd we get here?
0: Well, let's take a look here. Watertown, on their first possession of the game, scored on a Cutler-Swenson run from the Yankton 10-yard line that got things going early for the Arrows. Second score, Hemrick made a pass to Gage Robeson for a 12-yard score. Put Watertown up 13-0 as the PAT was a bad snap, cost the Arrows a point there possibly. Quarter number two, Watertown scores on a Tyson Miller 6-yard run. Cutler-Swenson again finds the end zone, this time on a 32-yard run. Very similar play to what he scored on in the first quarter. And then he comes, bounces back here, and receives a pass from Hemrick for a 9-yard score. And that goes back to Cutler-Swenson again. So he had a nice game. He had three touchdowns tonight, Cutler-Swenson, for the Arrows. And the final score for Watertown came in the third quarter, with Tyson Miller with a 4-yard scamper finding the end zone for the Arrows, and they end up with a score of 42 points here tonight. For Yankton, their first score came in the fourth quarter via a run after a botched punt attempt for the Arrows deep in their own end, and he was able to score. Carson Krall scored on an 8-yard run for Yankton. That was their first score of the game in the fourth quarter. Second score came on a 32-yard pass play to Will Sager for 14. So tonight, final score, Watertown 42, Yankton 14. So a nice bus ride home for the coaching staff and players for the visiting Watertown Arrows down here on homecoming night in Yankton. You know, we talked a little bit about it being homecoming game and all the festivities going on. And, you know, that might be one of Coach Hordorf's comments maybe tonight, or maybe for sure Monday when they meet and say, hey, we got a football game play on Friday.
1: Yeah, absolutely. He'll use this as fuel for his guys. I mean, I tell you what, you want to talk about a fan of homecoming, Coach Hordorf is in a, he is just loves homecoming. No sarcasm there whatsoever. Guy is just a fanatic when it comes to homecoming. So he's got the Colonels coming to town on Friday night. We'll have that live for you on KWAT. Kickoff at 6:30, excuse me, pregame show at 6:30, kickoff at 7 o'clock. Todd Judding will have that one for you on Friday night. Mitchell going to probably get beat here on their homecoming. Out of West Central, they're down 34-20. So they will drop 2-3-2. So it'll be 2-3-2 teams to meet for homecoming on Friday. But before we get to that, we have the Watertown Arrow volleyball team. That'll be live on the airwaves, I don't know, probably about 6:10. First set should be at 6:30, but that's kind of a ebb and flow deal. I was there at 6:30. I think they... first serve was at 7:45, the last one I did. So,
0: well, you got the overtimes.
1: I got to really enjoy some sophomore volleyball. I was about ready to put that on, too, but I know everyone would have loved to hear that. But Watertown, the fifth team in the state, ranked number 5. They'll come into the matchup at 9-5 on Tuesday night, taking on the 6-6 Gazelles of Yankton. Again, that'll be a fun one. Join us Tuesday night. From the Civic Arena, we'll have volleyball for you. And then, of course, Friday night, as the Watertown Arrows, the 3-2 Watertown Arrows, will host the 3-2 Mitchell Colonels. Any last thoughts before we sign off tonight?
0: No, I just think, as we mentioned, you know, Watertown really played a nice game tonight, offensively and defensively. Maybe found themselves a little bit after, you know, the two losses the prior 2 weeks, and now maybe can... enjoy this ride home, and like we'd mentioned, there's going to be a lot of festivities going on here in Watertown next week, with it being homecoming week here in Watertown.
1: We do have one more point to get to for the American Bank and Trust post-game show. We've got the McDonald's player of the game. I'm going to turn it over to my color guy, Coach Todd Judding.
0: Well, surprisingly to say, had himself a good night of football. McDonald's player of the game is Cutler Swenson, as he found the end zone 3 times tonight in Yankton. So congratulations to Cutler Swenson, our McDonald's player of the game.
1: It's kind of fun to hear, you know, you didn't play a lot of offense. You know, he's kind of a second or third wide receiver, get a pass or two a game. You know, when Lincoln Scott goes down, he stepped up. They really looked to him, and he had a very nice ball game here tonight. And I agree with you completely. He fully earned the honors of McDonald's player of the game. So congratulations to Cutler Swenson. You will win a free combo meal from your Watertown McDonald's. That is the postgame show brought to you by American Bank and Trust. A special thank you for my color guy, Todd Judding. He'll be in for me next week as the Arrows host the Colonels of Mitchell for homecoming 2026. Should be a fun one. Thanks to Todd Judding. Thanks to all of you. Thanks for our sponsors. Without them, we could not bring you Arrow Athletics throughout the 2026-2027 season. Thanks for joining us here tonight. We'll be on next week. Arrow homecoming. Pre-game show at 6:30. Kickoff at 7. This is Mitch Reed wishing you farewell, good night, and drive safe.
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0: journalists this week that his country has presented a plan through mediators that would reopen the Strait of Hormuz in 7 days. The foreign minister said the plan is similar to the memorandum of understanding that the U.S. signed in June, which fell apart in weeks. Flooding concerns along the mid-Atlantic this weekend as a nor'easter approaches the coast. New York and New Jersey declaring states of emergency ahead of the storm. And ABC's Matt Rivers says lots of weekend plans are a washout.
1: As a massive nor'easter crawls up the coast, packing 60-mile-an-hour winds and 12-foot waves. Officials canceling New York City's Global Citizen Festival that was supposed to draw 60,000 people to Central Park. The Ocean's Calling Festival in Maryland and the Ed Sheeran concert at Boston's Gillette Stadium also called off.
0: Stocks ending the week higher, the Dow up 478 points. That's nearly 1%. We're listening to ABC News.
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0: PepsiCo says they're going to raise the cost of some popular snacks and drinks. ABC's Stephanie Ramos.
4: Bloomberg says prices will rise on bags of Doritos, Ruffles, and Sun Chips, along with some Tostitos salsa and Fritos dips. Some soda prices are also expected to rise, with the changes coming as early as the end of this year or early 2027. Now, the chip increases expected to be in the low to mid single digits and still below where prices were before those cuts.
0: Facing a sharp decrease in public support, some heads of tech companies are looking for new places to build AI data centers.
5: One solution to the noise, the electricity, the water use that data centers present on Earth is to put them in space and power them with the sun.
6: Once you start looking at solar power and think, how can I make that as simple and efficient as possible, doing it in space in the right orbit becomes the natural answer.
5: Dr. Travis Beals on Google's website. He heads Project Suncatcher and hopes to send AI-crucial computer chips into space next week. A very early step toward building an orbiting data center. Jim Ryan, ABC News.
0: Pennsylvania officials warn another 55 cases of measles have been identified, bringing their number of cases to 890, with around 173 of those requiring hospitalization. The majority of cases are among those between the ages of 25 and 49. Most of those are unvaccinated. Strong end to the week for Wall Street. Investors at all three major indexes closed high. Dave Packer, ABC News.
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7: in left field. And nobody happier than Cody Funderburk, raising his arms in celebration. One spectacular out here in the seventh. And Brandon Nimmo swings right through a pitch, and the count is 0-1. Now, Danny, you made your fair share of great catches out there, but you were also the off-outfielder on a bunch of those. What are those conversations like when your fellow outfielder comes over after a great catch?
8: Yeah, most of those will be coming off into the dugout. They'll come and talk to you there. The puck didn't come over too often unless out there in left center field, but boy, I think I was going over there congratulating him more than he was me, some of the catches he made.
7: 0-2 is down, and the count is 1-2. We had that segment, I don't know if it's last year or the year prior, where we interviewed all of the other outfielders about Byron's catches in the outfield and what it was like to be right next to him. You know, maybe you're the guy backing up on the play or crisscrossing with him. As a pitch wide to Nimmo, and the count 2-2. One out here in the seventh.
8: I still think, you know, Puck liked to play deep, and there was a time that some of our pitchers went to Tom Kelly and said, hey, he's playing too deep. Too many balls are falling in. So they asked Puck to play in now. Too many balls went over his head. So they said, we're just going to let him play where he wants to play. But you look at a lot of his highlight catches, all jumping over the baggie there in center field.
7: 2-2 is down 3-2. In fact, that's immortalized in spring training.
8: None bigger than the one in front of the plexiglass, game six.
7: Three balls, two strikes to the lefty Nimmo. And he swings and misses, and down he goes, second out of the inning. First strikeout for Funderburk. It's amazing what a catch like that can do for a pitcher.
8: Sure.
7: You know, you're facing the leadoff guy, the number nine hitter. If he hits an opposite field homer, or pulls that homer over the wall and left, you're kind of down on your dauber, but instead it's one out, and you strike out the next guy, and here we go. Osuna, remember, he got hit in the elbow last time up, and he now comes out of the ballgame, and it's going to be Foscue. So this is the third DH of the ballgame, and it's Justin Foscue. Now, he's also right-handed, so I would assume that Foscue for Osuna is much more about the handedness than it is about the fact that he got hit in that padded elbow. We do know that the original starter, Young, he did leave after being hit on the hand for x-rays. Osuna then struck out, was hit on the elbow, and now it's Foscue, the righty. Foscue takes in off the plate, one ball, no strikes. All Twins tonight, happy Friday. In downtown Minneapolis, it's a 10-2 ball game. Twins vying for their 76th win of the year. And trying to doom the Rangers to no better than a 500 record on the season. As ball two delivered and put a serious wrench in their spokes as far as their postseason hopes are concerned. This one lying back up the middle, and Foscue is the third DH of the night and the first one of the hit. Lines that one right back through the box, former Mississippi State Bulldog and a first-round pick back in 2020. Justin Foscue, the hitter, will be Corey Seager. Left on left. Tommy Nance up for the Twins, the right-hander. We're in the top of the seventh, 10-2. Twins on top, they've out-hit him 10-5. We're on cycle watch for Luke Kuechel. Seager swings and misses, nothing and one.
8: Kind of a down year for Seager. He had some back problems, missed a lot of time. They broke up. Was it Marcus Semien? Yeah. Those two guys were a combo for a long time.
7: Pitch up and in, 1-1. They both signed massive free agent deals the same year. Seager came over from the Dodgers. Semien came from the Athletics, and then the Blue Jays, and then went to the Rangers. The 1-1. That one fouled away. It's 1-2 to Corey Seager. Twins lead 10-2. They have outscored the Rangers this year 35-9. It's pitched down and away, two balls, two strikes. Twins have won four in a row overall against the Rangers and 6 of 8. Even in that World Series year when Boach and his boys got on the great run and brought the title back to Arlington, the Twins had their number late in the year. And Seager swings and misses, and he is down on strike. Spectacular home run saving catch made in left field by Emmanuel Rodriguez. A couple of strikeouts from Funderburk, and it's time to stretch at Target Field on a Friday night. 10-2 Minnesota on your home for Twins baseball. We've got it again. The Minnesota Twins on KWAT Radio.
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1: Let's get to the Pilot Games real impact from this one. When you play Pilot Games, your community wins. Texas played a 2 in the first inning against Joe Ryan, but then a huge bottom of the second for the Twins against Jacob DeGrom. They're already 3 in, a pair on for Luke Keyshaw.
2: Runners don't go, and this one stung into right field for Keyshaw. It finds the grass and rolls to the wall. Here comes Royce Lewis. He's going to score. Kreidler takes the turn. He's coming home. Keyshaw's headed for third. He's in with a head-first slide. It's a two-run triple for Luke Keyshaw, and the Minnesota Twins lead this ballgame by the score of 5-2.
1: Yeah, Keyshaw also with an RBI double, and he's got a single. That means we're waiting for him to go into the seats for the cycle. This one's 10-2, a nice bounce back for Joe Ryan in this one.
2: All right, I would agree. I would agree wholeheartedly. Here in the bottom of the seventh, it's Jeffers, Jenkins, and Lewis. And it's going to be the veteran Trevor Williams on the mound. Williams, the right-hander, delivers wide, one ball, no strikes. Second-round pick at Arizona State. Was with the Pirates for quite a while, Trevor Williams. In fact, he debuted in 2016 as Jeffers fouls one up the third baseline, 0-2. Pitched there through 2020, was with the Cubs in 2021, then the Mets for 2 years, Washington for 4 years, and then ends up here in Texas this season. Big bearded right-hander, offers it up, it's a slider. And it's a check swing. He didn't go. And it's two balls and a strike. Went to the famed Rancho Bernardo High School down in San Diego. Alex Jackson played there. Cole Hamels, among others. Powerful San Diego program. The 2-1 on the ground, rolled towards shortstop. Seager scoops it up, throws on the move, and gets Jeffers for the out at first. The thing about Corey Seager, it never looks like he's moving very fast, but he just seems to make a lot of plays.
3: You know, he's a J.J. Hardy type. You know, he's not a lot of range, just a smart player, can anticipate.
2: There's Jenkins. Walker's 1-for-3. Lined out sharply to short last time up. They shipped him this time. The first pitch is pulled towards first base. Going to be gobbled up there. By Berger, he flips it to Williams. Get it, Berger, flip. 3-1 to put out. They're two away, and Royce Lewis will bat. Wow. Final Friday night of the year. Gotta keep it fresh.
3: Okay.
2: How those hiccups doing?
3: Good.
2: Oh, Danny, it's crazy because laughing about it, but I've been doing games with you for 20 years
3: yeah.
2: now. I have never heard you get the hiccups. And this year, I want to say you've had it like 4 or 5 times.
3: Mm-hmm.
2: All home games here at Target Field. There's a foul tip by Lewis in the count 0-1. Baseball's a funny game.
3: I'll get through it.
2: You always do. No balls in a strike here. Bottom of the seventh, all Twins. Royce cues one back into the net, 0-2. Have you ever dreamed of being a big leaguer? Well, now you can. The Minnesota Twins Baseball Fantasy Camp. Spend a week at the Fort Myers Spring Training Facility. 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Learn more at youratwin.com. We were talking with a fan today. He was asking you about your fantasy camp participation,
3: mm-hmm.
2: and he told us that he went to fantasy camp as an umpire, where you could participate as an umpire in the camp as a breaking ball down, and that you were one of the coaches, and you took an at bat while he was umpiring.
3: Yes, mm-hmm. You had some. If he rung me up,
2: he claimed he didn't remember.
3: No,
2: he remembered you wore a batting helmet,
3: yeah.
2: which was setting a good example. You had a good reason for that.
3: You know, we used to take batting practice with our helmets on.
2: Well, that's how you're going to hit the game, right?
3: Well, that's just, yeah. But nowadays, I mean, it's an optional thing, I think, for players that are maybe uncomfortable with it. But
2: when he asked you about it, as the 2-2 is off the plate away, you said, look, Dick Bramer might have been pitching that.
3: Yes.
2: And if he's on the mound, I need to be protected.
3: And Dick could pitch, I'm telling you.
2: Yeah, you're very impressed with him. Good scouting report. 3-2. Fouled straight back.

0: stays full. But I thought that was great that he didn't go to the camp to
1: as
0: be a player.
1: As an umpire.
0: He wanted to know what it was like to be an umpire.
1: Yeah, and he got to experience it.
0: And I'm sure they had a professional umpire there to kind of show him kind of how it worked. 3-2. That is in there for a called strike three. Didn't take a fantasy umpire to ring up Royce Lewis. 1-2-3. Go the Twins. We're back for the eighth in a moment. 10-2 Twins on your home for Twins baseball.
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5: Lows dip down to about 57,
4: with fog in spots tonight under overcast skies, with rain showers likely.
5: Winds out of the southeast, 10 to 15 miles an hour.
4: Cloudy skies expected again tomorrow. Chance of rain showers.
5: High temperatures reach up to 65.
4: I'm meteorologist Derek Height on Watertown Radio. 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
0: Nance delivers down and away again, and it's 2-0. Where's the high Sox? Easy to pick out coming out of the pen. Big bushy beard. Mentioned earlier, the Phillies lost and Arizona's winning. John Vitas has been on his train early. He thinks the Diamondbacks are going to reel in the Phillies. It's a big swinging miss. That's the jersey coming out right there.
1: That would be huge for Arizona, and that would cause a lot of problems in Philadelphia.
0: Yeah, it would. Two balls and a strike. The pitch swung on a miss, 2-2. I point out, as we get to this final weekend, we were just in San Francisco with the great Mike Kruko retiring, and Sunday will be emotional. But Rick Riz up in Seattle, longtime friend of ours, you especially, Danny, he is hanging it up after a brilliant career. Howie Rose, that's John's guy back in with the Mets. A wonderful run with the Metropolitans, and Howie retiring as well. There's a pitch down and away in the count 3-2, and that's three voices that have been filling the airways for what? That's probably a combined 120 years worth of radio in the big leagues right there that we're talking about. Pitch just wide. Nance loses length. So Howie will have a send-off, and Rick Riz was inducted into the Hall of Fame up there earlier this year, which was a great moment for Rick. And he'll have his final weekend. He'll have the Angels in town.
1: I met Rick when he came over to do the Detroit Tiger games after replacing Ernie Harwell. Tough shoes to fill.
0: Through no fault of Rick's.
1: Oh.
0: He was deserving of a promotion to the big leagues, but Bo Schembechler, right? Came in and canned the legendary Ernie Harwell. That went over like a turd in a punch bowl. It was not a popular decision. And a 1-0 foul ball. And Rick Webb.
1: And they did bring Ernie back for some limited games, but damage already been done.
0: Rick ended up in Seattle with the great Dave Niehaus for a lot of years. I think he was briefly back in Detroit, then he was back to Seattle for good. Batting practice pitcher extraordinaire. The 1-1 on the ground towards short. Kreidler flips it to Clemens. Relay to first. You bet. That's a double play. Innovative Office Solutions double play. Twins roll the old-fashioned 6-4-3 ham and eggs. And they're two away here in the eighth inning for Nicky Lopez. Kreidler plays a pretty shortstop. Ten-2 Twins lead. Luke Keyshaw, who needs a homer for the first twin cycle since Byron Buxton last July, will bat third in the Twins' eighth. And the pitch is fouled away up into the net behind home plate by Nicky Lopez. The count is 0-1. Played at Creighton, then he was a Triple-A stalwart at Omaha forever. And then he made the big leagues. And remember they played a big league game at Rosenblatt Stadium in Omaha? And he hit the first home run in the big leagues in Nebraska. Fittingly. He lines this one right to Ryan Kreidler. Kreidler gloves it for the out, and Tommy Nance faces the minimum. We go to the bottom of the eighth. Let's see if Luke Keyshaw can hit for the cycle. Twins up 10-2 on your home for Twins baseball.
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0: Emmanuel Rodriguez leads off the home eighth against Trevor Williams. Rodriguez batting left, takes low. That's the changeup, and it's one ball and no strikes. Rodriguez with a brilliant home run saving catch earlier today in left field. He's 0-for-3 at the plate. Pitch swung on and foul tipped, and it's 1-1. Danny, he's very quiet in the box. For all of his movement getting into the box with his little slide move, once he gets in there, he is a statue.
1: And he's pretty compact and has a real soft, quiet approach.
0: The 1-1. Checked at. Didn't go. Well, he did go. It's 1-2. They appeal to Charlie Ramos, who rings him up. Kreidler on deck. He scored a couple of runs. A bunt single to drive in a run, and then scored on the Keyshaw triple. He walked and scored on a Keyshaw double. Luke, due to bat third in the inning, he's 3-for-4 with a single, double, triple. 1-2, swung on a missed, and down goes Rodriguez. Strikeout bug continues to plague him. And this is going to be Sabato. So Sabato will hit

0: No strikes. Keyshawn on deck, and he has to only be thinking about one thing. Sabato takes the 2-0 wide, and it's 3-0. Sabato hitless in his young career.
1: You can throw him a strike here so he gets another.
0: Turn him loose 3-0?
1: No.
0: 3-0, and he takes a sinker strike, and the count is 3-1.
1: There you go. Might have been inside, but you want to hit here. 3-1.
0: That's the one where if he called it a ball, you could challenge it.
1: Yeah.
0: Try to stay in the box. 3-1. Taken for strike two.
1: Swing it back.
0: Got another sinker. And it was below the zone. He's not going to challenge. So, again, he knew the zone. That was ball four, but they call it a strike. Now the 3-2. Swung on a miss. He struck him out. Sabato's 0 for 6. And here's Keyshaw, Danny. And I got to ask you, is he has to be thinking home run, right? Has to be.
1: I would hope so. I would sure hope so.
0: Luke is such a just win the game guy.
1: Yeah, the game's won.
0: Yeah,
1: let's go ahead and get the ball in the air left field.
0: He tripled in the second, doubled in the fifth, singled in the sixth. Williams delivers, and Luke takes a home run cut, and he swings and misses 0-1. Last cycle, of course, the memorable Byron Buxton cycle. It's the only one ever in this ballpark. Before that, Polanco, then you had to go 10 years back to Kadir and Kubel in the same season. Carlos Gomez, then back to Puck, Gary Ward, Mike Cubbage, Lyman Bostock, Heisel, Tovar Carew.
1: Kubel, the one that surprised me a little bit.
0: Didn't he get a grand slam for his cycle, too?
1: Was it?
0: I feel like it was a grand slam. The idea of Kubel's legging out a triple. Love it. The 1-1. Best part of the Kubel cycle is that one down and in, 2-1. His response when asked about it afterwards, probably, what, about a four-word answer? He was a man of few words, Jason Kubel. That sweet left-handed swing. Keyshaw awaits a 2-1, and he takes it down and away, 3-1. All right, he's going to get a sinker here, 3-1. Let's see if he can pop it. I'm not sure this crowd is fully aware of what's at stake for Luke. He swings and lines one in the air to shallow right, and it's going to drop for a fourth hit. So no cycle, but a four-hit night for Luke Keyshaw, who now leads this club in hits with 147 of them on the year. And Brooks Lee, who has 146 but is 0 for 4 tonight, will be the batter. Yeah, a four-hit night is nothing to sneeze at.
1: No, but not many opportunities for that cycle. I think the triple's the hardest one for sure. And the way he did it with the triple, double, single. Okay.
0: Here's Brooks, 0 for 4. The pitch is swung on, hit right back up the middle. It skips up to the shortstop. Seager, he'll force Keyshaw at second base, and the inning is done. We go to the ninth, all Twins. 10-2 on your home for Twins baseball. 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
2: Only 10 Twins have ever pitched in more games than Taylor Rogers has. This will be his 383rd appearance, three short of tying Juan Rincon for 10th on the all-time list. He's got a new third baseman, Royce Lewis, has swapped out his first baseman's mitt. He's at third. Ben Ross, as expected, in at shortstop. He'll hit in Brooks Lee's spot. And then Aaron Sabato, who hit for Kreidler, plays first base. Clemens, the stalwart, stays at second. As Jake Berger bats and swings and misses at a big old sweeper from Taylor Rogers. Rogers, the only member of the bullpen who's been there from day one. Funderburk was on the roster, but he was out for a while, then back a couple of times. Rogers been with the club from day one, celebrated his 10-year anniversary in the big leagues. And now trying to finish out strong as a foul tip 0-2, and he's pitched pretty well down the stretch.
3: Yeah, he has. He really has. He's been, you know, when you got a veteran like him, 10 years in the big leagues, he's been at big games, came up with the Twins, and just another class act guy.
2: First class all the way, Taylor Rogers. As the 0-2 is down low. He knows what he can't do as well as he once did. You know, righties are a struggle. Coming back out for a second inning of work after that long stay in the dugout, that's harder than it used to be at his age. But he knows how to pitch. And the 1-2 misses down and in 2-2. And he has just the perfect temperament for it. Low heartbeat. Raj stares in. Two balls, two strikes. Not sure what his future holds. As the 2-2 on the ground back up the middle. Ross can't get it with it. It's going to be a base hit for Jake Berger. So Berger, ground ball, pass to diving Ben Ross at shortstop. And there's a man aboard here in the ninth inning. And the hitter will be Evan Carter. We were told that Evan Carter bunts against lefties. And guess what? It won't be Evan Carter.
3: Cody.
2: He's going to be listed for Cody Freeman. So Cody Freeman, right-hander, on to hit against Taylor Rogers. Twins are up 10-2. Rogers delivers, and the first pitch is strike. Now Rogers' numbers don't blow you away. When you look at it, the strikeouts are obviously down from where he was as a younger guy. ERA 4.47, but he's in like the 99th percentile of soft contact. As the 0-1 on the ground left side of the diamond. Lewis up with it, second for one. Relay back to first, and it's not in time. Oh, David Rackley took a long look at it. Thought we had ourselves an Innovative Office Solutions double play there, but Rackley kind of double pumped the out call and turned it into a safe. And for the time being, just one out on the play.
3: Gotta look at it.
2: They're going to look. Sabato was stretching. I think they got him, Danny.
4: Minnesota's challenging the safe call.
2: I think it's a double play, but my percentage on these guesses this season is about
3: good.
2: Zero.
3: Mm-hmm. And again, there's got to be clear and convincing evidence to overturn it. I'm not sure if it was. I'm a firm believer tie goes to the runner. I played as a little kid. And I think it still applies.
2: It's a matter of when that foot came down. Let's see, who's in New York tonight? Oh, Bill Miller and Alan Porter are in New York. Boy, the runner Freeman was adjusting his helmet as he was.
3: Now from that view there, his foot was still in the air, no contact. Yeah. Watching Shelty, he's watching the replay. Can read his lips, he said he's safe.
2: So we're going to go with safe for the time being. Taylor's just standing out there chatting with Ryan Jeffers.
3: Different view
4: after
3: there.
4: After view, the call in the field is overturned. The runner is out. Minnesota will retain the challenge.
2: 5-4-3 double play. An Innovative Office Solutions double play. And Taylor Rogers dusts off the bases. And Danny Jansen is the final hope for the Rangers. Worth noting, Houston's gone ahead of the Athletics 1-0 in the bottom of the fourth inning out in Sacramento. And again, because Houston has the tiebreaker, if this holds and Houston wins, this ball hit in the air to center field, well, Texas is in trouble. That's what I'll tell you. Walker Jenkins makes the catch. The ball game's over. And the Twins thump the Rangers tonight. And in so doing, they may well have knocked them right out of the postseason here at Target Field. The Twins have now won 7 of 9 and 5 in a row over the Texas Rangers. And they're 4-0 against Texas here in 2026. Twins improved to 76-84. Texas falls to 79-81. Twins are going to shake hands. We're hoping to chat with either Joe Ryan or Cody Clemens. That conversation to celebrate this 10-2 Twins win is coming up. But first, we check in with a gleeful Mark Janowski in our network headquarters.
5: Yeah, Chris Atterbury, and a nice little three-game win streak for the Minnesota Twins right now. They're first since August 30th through September 1st, as, again, they're trying to finish this 2026 campaign with a strong kick as they get to the finish line. Coming up on the Affinity Plus Federal Credit Union postgame download, Danny's going to join me. We're going to talk about how Joe Ryan rebounded after a rough first inning, a nice night from Luke Keyshaw at the plate, and some other things, and then circle the bases with a bunch of different notes that we're still working on assembling at this moment. Let's take a break. On the other side, Chris and Danny with an interview. Chris with your totals right here on your home for Twins baseball.
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2: Welcome back to Target Field. Final Friday night of the season, and the Twins gave the home fans something to scream and yell about tonight as they womp the Rangers by the final of 10-2. A reminder that for every double play the Twins turn this season, Innovative will donate $100 to Simon Says Give at the end of the season. That's for every double play that the Twins turn in 2020, courtesy of Innovative. And they turned a couple of big double plays tonight, and they turned them in the eighth and ninth innings here tonight. So the Twins victorious by the final score of 10-2. We're going to be joined, I believe, by Joe Ryan here momentarily. Certainly appreciate that. A starting pitcher has a very particular postgame routine, and to get them to come on down and join us is a bit of a hassle for them, and we appreciate his willingness to be a part of that tonight. While we wait for Joe, Danny, just a great way for the Twins tonight to greet the Texas Rangers. The Rangers had everything to play for, but the team that looked like they were playing for something was the Minnesota Twins tonight.
3: Yeah, no question. You know, especially after that first inning, and then Ryan really kind of settled down. I thought that was key for the Twins, get that offense going with that six-run second inning. After that, it was somewhat just cruise control, Keyshaw having a good night, Clemens having a good night, but also Ryan with his final start here tonight.
2: You had talked about whether the Rangers would, you know, bunt or run or try to be aggressive was Derek Shelton, the Twins, who used that offensive strategy against Texas tonight, and they used it to great effect.
3: Yeah, no question that, that's the style of baseball they got. I like the fact that you can get Sabato in there a little bit late in the ballgame, give him a needed at bat. Guys in the bullpen, Rogers coming in here, Funderburk and Nance, they're doing the job and protecting the lead that they had, and just came out. And pretty much the Texas Rangers looked flat, to be honest with you. The way they, I thought there was some excitement with them early in the ballgame, but after that, the strikeout started to mount, really did.
2: Yeah, well, Joe Ryan had a lot to do with that. Joe, it's Chris and Danny upstairs. We know that starters, you got a lot to do after a ballgame, so we're really appreciative of you being willing to spend some time with us here after your final start of the year. And Dan and I were just talking about how the Rangers had everything to play for, but it looked like you guys from the drop took the fight to them here today.
12: Yeah, everyone showed up really well. A little slower in the first inning, and then got everything going. And, just a great baseball game for the Twins.
2: It wasn't as if you were giving up hard contact early. You just seemed slightly out of sync. What changed for you when you ripped off those 11 consecutive guys retired?
12: Yeah, we just kind of got back on our plan and just executed. And, got some good results, some good defense, and good swing and miss.
3: What kind of meetings do you have? I mean, give us the listeners a little bit of... You're sitting there with your pitching coach, the scouting people, your catcher, Jeffers. What's the message that they give you before you go out and pitch?
12: Yeah, I think just you have a plan and know what hitters are maybe struggling a little with. And also you got to look at your strengths and see what's working for you that day and what's made you good for a while and kind of just go back to that sometimes. And sometimes you make pitches to their weaknesses. But
3: when you have a meeting like that, can you register every hitter that comes up to bat? You could say, I remember the meeting, what they talked about him. Or are you just relying maybe on a cheat sheet or even Jeffers calling the game?
12: Yeah, I think it's advantage of being a starting pitcher, right? You get 5 days, so I get to like watch a lot of video and see how they're reacting. Maybe in the past when I face them, and then other pitchers that maybe are a little similar to me that I can look at, and then just kind of comparing that with the notes that we have, and then we have a meeting before, and then Jeffers has a good plan too. So it's a lot of it coming in, and then you just kind of hear the same things and just get the repetition going. So
3: you'll start watching the team you're going to pitch against five days before.
12: Oh yeah.
3: And how in depth do you get it? Do you mostly just watch certain hitters, or do you study on the hitters you're going to be facing?
12: You don't know at the time, right? You don't know what nine they're going to throw out there.
3: Yep.
12: So I just want to go through everyone and be ready if someone comes off the bench. And I think if you start 5 days, 4 days ahead, you get enough time to see everyone a couple times and get a good feel for that. And then at the end of the day, you also got to look at it as like you're playing the game, and you might not have a pitch that night. You might have something that's going really well. So you might just stick with one pitch, kind of will highlight a game and you can trust that. So I think just being able to be flexible but also being prepared is probably the most important thing.
3: Will you try to watch pitchers that are similar to what you feature to some of these hitters?
12: Yeah, I mean, I'll try to watch guys around the league that are similar and that have thrown recently, guys that I like watching that might not even, you wouldn't say is like, that's guys similar. Like, sometimes I'll just watch Chris Sale mow down a lineup and just kind of get me fired up.
3: Yeah.
12: Something like that, I don't know.
2: Hey, Joe, I know you pitched through a lot of stuff physically. You got through it. You come out the other end. Does it feel good to go into the off season looking and feeling like yourself again?
12: Yeah, I was able to just make a couple adjustments this week that I really liked, that I just felt kind of normal there. A couple things, yeah, I can always improve upon that. I'm looking forward to getting some work in this off season and preparing for next season. But, good to go out there and have a decent one.
3: What mountain range are you to climb in the offseason, you and your dad? I'm curious. Where's the trip?
12: I don't know. I don't know right now what we got planned. I mean, we got to do Kilimanjaro at some point. That'd be a fun one.
3: Wow.
12: But who knows? I mean, that's...
3: You ever climb Mount Shasta?
12: I did when I was like 10 or 11. We climbed up in like, I think it was July, so it was just kind of slushy snow.
3: Yep.
12: But pretty fun, like, glissading down and get up. What, started at like 1 o'clock in the morning and get up there and... it was cool. There's some skiers come when you're going down. They're going out.
2: Love so. It.
3: In July.
2: Love
12: yeah,
2: it.
12: I know.
3: Love
12: crazy.
3: It.
2: Joe,
3: love
2: we
3: it.
2: Love watching you pitch. You had a great year. You have a great off season. Enjoy being a dad, and we can't wait to watch you throw again next year.
12: Thanks, guys. Always a pleasure.
2: Appreciate it, Joe. That's a great Joe Ryan. Let's go ahead and quickly, we got 50 seconds till fireworks. I'm going to try to get through these final totals. 10 runs on 11 hits for the Twins, including 3 hits apiece for Clemens and Keyshell. No errors, 4 left. 2 runs on 6 hits, no errors for the Rangers. They left 5. Joe's the winner. He's 7-10 on the year. Jacob DeGrom falls to 11-11, does have 200 strikeouts for the fifth.

0: time in his career. Twins are 76-84, Texas 79-81, and they are on thin ice in their quest for the postseason. 2 hours, 37 minutes of baseball, 25,768 paid to watch it, and most of them ready for fireworks in 17 seconds, which means I will tell you quickly, we're on the air tomorrow at 2:30. At 3:10 is the first pitch. Bailey Ober is going to throw it. Twins and the Rangers, Saturday baseball, one final Saturday at Target Field tomorrow. We hope you'll join us then. Right now, well, I hope you'll stick around for the postgame download with Gino and Danny on your home for Twins baseball.
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4: Here's your forecast from Watertown Radio and GoWatertown.net. Lows dip down to about 57 with fog and spots tonight under overcast skies with rain showers likely. Winds out of the southeast, 10 to 15 miles an hour. Cloudy skies expected again tomorrow. Chance of rain showers. High temperatures reach up to 65. I'm meteorologist Derek Kite on Watertown Radio. Currently, it's 61 degrees.
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0: The rest of the way. And gets through six. This ball clobbered deep left field. That ball is up against the wall. And it's caught at the wall by Emmanuel Rodriguez. Rodriguez went to the top of the wall. And he brought it back for out number one. A spectacular catch for Emma in left field, who plucked it off the top of the wall. He kept it out of the flowers. Snow coning out number one in dramatic fashion.
5: Yeah, fantastic catch from Emmanuel Rodriguez there to rob Danny Jensen in the seventh inning. A night where the Twins had plenty of fireworks at the dish. They scored 10 runs, knock out 11 hits to defeat the Rangers 10-2. We decide to bump into this edition of the Affinity Plus Federal Credit Union postgame download with that catch because, again, home run robbing, the emotion he showed as he came crashing down to the ground out there in left field was awesome and just put a capper on a really well-played game here for the Minnesota Twins in a game where Texas's pursuit of the postseason now essentially is almost basically done. All right, I got Danny standing by. He's anxious to yell at me about something, but we need to take 10 seconds for stations to identify themselves here in your home for Twins baseball.
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5: All right, welcome back. Danny, all right, you can yell at me now for having to put you off there.
6: Oh,
5: for
6: no,
5: that
6: they help pay the bills.
5: Hey, you know, we bump it with the highlight. I know there's lots of things to talk about from this game. I just, that sheer enthusiasm, that's going to become infectious in that clubhouse that you saw from Emmanuel Rodriguez after that catch. We know he's struggling right now a little bit at the plate, but a play like that just shows you how, even at a younger age, he can separate the two, he can separate the multiple facets that there are to the game for a guy.
7: Yeah, he's one of those guys that, yes, can, he'll put his bat away and then get out there and show the leather. He takes a lot of pride. A lot of these guys take a lot of pride in their defense, and that has always been kind of the main thing for the Minnesota Twins. It was pitching a defense that I heard about, and it still, that has not changed in today's game. It's pitching and defense. You have those two combinations, you're going to end up scoring some runs.
5: A lot of pride in the guy that was on the hill today, Joe, obviously happy with how he finished his season. It has not gone the way he wanted it to go, especially after the strong first half, the All-Star berth, how he looked in that All-Star game. Mm-hmm. I know you and Chris had a chance to chat with him there as our post-game guest here just recently, but I look at that, and this is one where he could have folded up. The way that first inning went with the number of pitches that he threw and hitting a couple of guys and letting the Rangers get two runs and get off to an early start when you know for them. But, you know, he bounced back.
7: Yeah,
5: he bounced back into a form that was a little more reminiscent of the guy we saw earlier.
7: Yeah, no question. I thought, you know, sometimes your pride gets checked there, and I think in the first inning he hit two guys. He didn't have real good command of his stuff. Well, the second inning, all of a sudden the slider started to work. That sweeper started to work, started to locate his fastball. Didn't have to go to the splitter as much here tonight. But being able to get the first two guys out in that second inning, that opened it up for the Twins offense. And once they spotted him six runs in the bottom of the second inning, he was on cruise control. He was saying, okay, I'm going to go out there and play my game. And that was, he had all of his pitches working at
5: that
7: point.
5: He threw a lot of four-seamers, but I was impressed with the way he, even though that number is pretty high, I was impressed with when he was mixing it in and, like you just said, his location.
7: Yeah.
5: We talked on the last road trip about Luke Kuechel, and I don't want to just hit, you know, rinse, recycle, and repeat with a get, but again, he's a favorite. I mean, he's growing to be a favorite. I mean, we love the fact that, again, the uniform gets dirty pretty much every single game, but you just see a guy that really seems to understand not only what's expected of him at the plate, but how he thinks he can go ahead of at least achieving, if not exceeding, that moment.
7: Yeah, he's one of those guys, and we keep talking about the excitement with Rodriguez and the emotions that he shows out there. Kiesel's a little different. He does his talking with his play out on the field, and like you talk, he plays the outfield, but you know, by the third inning, his jersey is dirty already. So he runs around. He's learning the base running skill part of it. Another stolen base. Now I got 20 stolen bases on the year. He's turning into that complete player. 10 home runs. Is he going to be a 20 homer guy? Yeah, he got a chance to be that guy. He really does.
5: So he may have a chance, but I don't want to see his pursuit of that
7: with the strikeouts going
5: impact the other package that he brings when he's at the plate.
7: He hits the ball the opposite way, learning to pull the ball a little bit. So Kuechel is somebody going in the offseason that you can go ahead and pencil them down. You can put a lot of these guys down going in the offseason next year.
5: Last one for you, and we talked about it off here when you came in here. And first and foremost, ecstatic that Twins get this win, third straight win, getting some solid play coming down the stretch, which is what you want to see.
7: Yeah.
5: But the team on the other side of the diamond today, knowing a postseason spot is on the line, depending on how this weekend goes. And I just, I saw them not cover first base on Ryan Kreidler's bunt. I saw a wayward throw from the outfield that not just missed the cutoff man, but then just bounded between two Rangers and seemed to, you know, shift it down a couple of gears, but keep rolling on the grass that allowed, I believe it was Kreidler, to score on the Kuechel double. Hey, there were moments today where I just said, this team's almost on the verge of making the postseason. There was something didn't compute.
7: They're a 500 team at best. The most they've ever been over 500 is three games. They've been six under, so they've just been porpoising right there at 500. Did they look like a playoff or a team hungry for the playoffs? Not at all.
5: No. It's going to be up to Houston to win out to win the division to ensure that division winner is above 500.
7: And you look at Houston right now; they're playing the A's up there in Sacramento, homer-friendly ballpark. I just think that Houston has a chance to kind of control their own destiny right now. The Rangers are still mathematically in it.
5: Yep.
7: So if it does come down to that tiebreaker,
5: it goes Houston's way.
7: It goes Houston's way.
5: All right, Danny, get out of here.
7: All right,
5: we're
7: going to
5: do it again
7: you.
5: Tomorrow. Take care. All right, Dan Glenn joining me there, post-game palaver. Twins victorious here in game one of the series against the Rangers, the final series of this 2026 campaign, 10-2. We're going to step aside when we come back. Highlights from

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0: Welcome back to the Affinity Plus Federal Credit Union post-game download. Twins not only just ripped off their third straight win for the first time since August 30th through September 1st, it is five consecutive victories now for them over the Texas Rangers. That's the first time they've done that since August 15th of 2019 through May 3rd of 2021. Let's let you listen in to how it happened, courtesy of our Sheboygan Sausage Company Twins highlights. Brandon Nimmo leading things off. He lined one to right center. Walker Jenkins sprinting to his left, dives, had the ball go off the heel of his glove for a double. Joel Ryan then hit Josh Young in the hand. Young would later leave the game and go for x-rays. Corey Singer then gave the Rangers the lead as he ripped a single to right field. Nimmo scores. Young goes to third. It's 1-0, and Young would later score on Wyatt Langford's ground out. So it was a two-run first for Texas. After Jacob deGrom cruised through a 1-2-3 bottom of the first, a huge second inning for the Twins. Josh Bell had a leadoff walk. Jeffers and Walker Jenkins back singles loaded the bases for Royce Lewis.
6: First pitch lined into right center field. That's going to drop for a base hit. Bell's going to score. A windmill for Ryan Jeffers. Jeffers around third. He's going to score. It's a 2-2 ball game, and they're cheering in West Sacramento. The Twins have tied it on a Royce Lewis two-run single the other way.
0: Yeah, and that was just the beginning. Jenkins checked into third on that play, and after an out, Ryan Kreidler dropped down a bunt. Jenkins was able to come in to score, but nobody covered first for Texas, so Kreidler reaches. Twins have a 3-2 lead, and there are two on for Luke Keyshaw.
6: Runners don't go, and this one stung into right field for Keyshaw. It finds the grass and rolls to the wall. Here comes Royce Lewis. He's going to score. Kreidler takes the turn. He's coming home. Keyshaw's headed for third. He's in with a head-first slide. It's a two-run triple for Luke Keyshaw, and the Minnesota Twins lead this ballgame by the score of 5-2.
0: Keyshaw would later score on a wild pitch. It was a six-run inning for the Twins and a six advantage. Twins scored a pair in the fourth as Kreidler had a one-out walk. Keyshaw again came through with the heavy lifting. This one was a double off the wall in left center. Kreidler scoring to make it 7.

0: Two, and then with two outs, Cody Clemens got in the act. He lined one to right field. It goes in and out of Nimmo's glove. Keyshaw's able to touch the home plate, and the Twins have an 8-2 advantage. Joe Ryan had retired 11 in a row before pitching around a pair of base runners in the fifth inning. DeGrom done after four. Gavin Collier set the Twins down in order. Ryan, two more strikeouts helped him leave a pair on in the sixth. And then in the home half of the inning, there were two out. Keyshaw on second base after he singled and swiped a bag. Cody Clemens connected.
1: Runner at second. There's a fly ball well hit in the left field. And that back to the track, and that ball is out of here. Cody Clemens with an opposite field home run is 27th. And the Twins now lead 10-2.
0: Yeah, number 27 went 398 feet into the seats in left, gave the Twins that 10-2 lead, and Cody's first home run in 15 days. Joe Ryan, after six solid innings, he was done. Cody Funderburk kept Texas off the board. A big assist to Emmanuel Rodriguez as he robbed Danny Jansen of a home run in left field. Tommy Nance, a scoreless eighth inning. Then Taylor Rogers handled the ninth, 10-2. The final for the Minnesota Twins, who are now 76-84 on the year. 10 runs on 11 hits, no errors, 1-for-6 with runners in scoring position, 7 men left. Texas drops to 79-81, again, meaning if they somehow were to capture the American League West, they're going to do so with a 500 record. That's going to be the first time ever in the history of baseball within the scope of full seasons where someone makes the playoffs with less than a 500, or excuse me, without having a winning record. Rangers just 2 runs on 6 hits, no errors, 6-for-10 with runners left in scoring position, 4 men left on base. Joe Ryan improves to 7-10 on the year. He went 6 innings, allowed 2 runs, both earned on 4 hits, fanned 8, walked a batter. Jacob DeGrom, he takes the loss. He's going to end up the year 11-11. He went 4 innings. 8 runs, all of them earned. That matches his career high when it comes to earned runs allowed in an outing, all on 8 hits. He struck out 5 to reach 200 for the season, fifth time in his campaign he's done that, and he walked 3. I should say fifth campaign in his career where he's reached 200 or more strikeouts, 3 walkouts for DeGrom. 25,768 here at Target Field in a game that took 2 hours and 37 minutes. Those are the Twins highlights brought to you by the Sheboygan Sausage Company, America's tradition since 1933. Let's get to our Treasure Island Diamond Player of the Game. We're going with the offensive force at the top of the lineup today, Luke Keyshaw.
1: Curveball hit well into left center field. That's trouble, and that ball is off the base of the wall. They're waving Kreidler around third. Missed the cutoff man. Lopez to the throw to the plate. Not time. Ball gets away from the catcher. As Keyshaw with an RBI double, and like that, the Twins now lead 7-2.
0: Yeah, Keyshaw's the third ribby on the night there. It ties a career high. Luke drove in 3 RBIs now 3 times in his career. The other two, well, they were in back-to-back games last year, August 5th and 6th versus Detroit. Keyshaw, the fourth leadoff guy this season for the Twins to drive in 3 or more runs at a game this season. Larnick did it 3 times, Buxton twice, Austin Martin the other, and again he finished just a home run shy of what would have been the 13th cycle in Twins history. He is our Treasure Island Diamond Player of the Game, Treasure Island Resort and Casino, exclusive casino partner of the Minnesota Twins. 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The big breath there is I'm trying to catch it before I have to do the out-of-town scoreboard coming up next, because the game down at Kauffman Stadium between Cleveland and the Royals is off the charts. That's next here on your home for Twins baseball.
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4: Hello, this is David Festa. Who did you model your game after when you were growing up? Probably Jacob DeGrom. I grew up in the New Jersey, New York area, so I went to a lot of Mets games and watched them pitch. Obviously, they were both tall and skinny, so. What's your biggest irrational fear? I don't like rats and rodents and raccoons and stuff. They creep me out. What's your favorite thing about Minnesota and or the Twin Cities? I really like the suburbs here. I'm not much of a city person. I grew up in the suburbs, so I think the suburbs are really nice. Like the lakes and stuff are cool. Favorite chicken tender dipping sauce? Probably just keep it with ketchup. What is the most used app in my phone? I'd say Twitter. I feel like I'm always on Twitter more often than like Instagram.

0: something like that. What did you name your first car? I did not name my first car. Seems pretty weird. Goodbye, this has been David Fester.
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6: 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Final weekend of the season, trying to figure out who's going to win the American League West and trying to figure out who's going to claim the third and final wild card spot in the National League. Those are the only two spots that are open. Some seating still up in the air. Let's try to sort it out up to the moment as best as we can. We know that the Red Sox swept the doubleheader today at Fenway against the Chicago Cubs. They played a doubleheader because of that horrific storm that's working its way over there in the up the coast. The nor'easter is threatening a lot of the sporting events in that area of the country. So they decided to play two today. The teams are not going to play tomorrow, and then on Sunday they're going to wrap up their season actually down in at St. Pete playing at Tropicana Field to wrap up their season. Now, if you're the Cubs, you went from Wrigley Field to Boston. Now you're going to head to Tampa, and there's a good chance the Cubs are then from Tampa going to have to make their way to San Diego for the wild card series, because as of right now, the Cubs are locked in to that fifth spot in the playoffs, and it looks like they could be heading to San Diego. Meanwhile, we know Boston's going to be playing the Yankees in the American League wild card series, meaning today could have actually been the last game of the year at Fenway Park. All right, let's talk about what's going on in the American League Central. We know the Guardians and the White Sox have made it to the postseason. We know that. One of them's going to win the Central. The other is going to be the third and the final wild card team and have to go to Texas to face either the Astros or the Rangers. Let's start in Chicago. The White Sox hosting the Colorado Rockies, and they got a couple of huge swings from their big Japanese signing in the offseason.
7: The 1-0 is hit in the air a ton the other way. Left center, number 2 tonight. Number 35 for Mooney. Little home for Mooney. 4-1 in the 7th.
6: Murataka Murakami with a pair of homers in this one tonight down on the south side. The White Sox beat up on the Rockies, the final 6-1. So with that, they pulled within a half a game of the Cleveland Guardians. The Guardians down at Kauffman Stadium taking on the Kansas City Royals. This game has been going back and forth all night. It was tied at 3 after the second inning. Kansas City had a 5-4 lead after the fourth. The Guardians put 3 on the board in the fifth, highlighted by a home run by Fry. Then in the bottom of the eighth inning, Kansas City tied it up. This game was tied at 7 going to the top of the ninth inning. The Guardians had bases loaded with 2 outs, back-to-back walks to Jose Ramirez, and Jace Tolader brought in a run to give them a 9-7 lead, and now the Guardians are pulling away.
8: The next offering
7: Swung on, slice to left near the line. Fair ball! Kicks into the corner. That'll score Ramirez. That'll score DeLauder. Help him trying to score. Relay throw to the plate. Slide, tag, out at the plate. We'll see if Cleveland challenges it, but they add two more. Martinez with a double.
6: Yeah, and it just came in. Nice job flipping that. 12-7 right now in favor of the Guardians going to the bottom of the ninth there in Kansas City. If that holds, the Guardians still have that one-game lead over the White Sox for the American League Central. Things in the National League, well, Philadelphia is in a serious slide. They've lost three in a row after they were shut out by Tampa 2-0 today. They're 4-6 in their last 10 games, and they're just a game and a half ahead of Arizona for the third and final wild card spot in the National League. And Arizona is in San Diego, and the Diamondbacks have a 7-2 lead. Now, after the Twins just defeated the Rangers, I'm sure all the Texas guys are gathered around TVs in the visiting clubhouse here at Target Field, and what they see is not going to make them smile and be very happy, because the Houston Astros currently have a 1-0 lead in the fifth inning out in West Sacramento against the Athletics. That's courtesy of a home run from Christian Walker. So remember, the Astros and Rangers are tied for the top spot in the American League West. The Astros have the tiebreaker on the Rangers. So if that holds out West, and the Astros get the win tonight, they essentially have a two-game lead over Texas with two games left here in this 2026 campaign. All right, I promise no tests or no quizzes coming up on any of the stuff I just told you. But that's our Jeff Belger out-of-town scoreboard. When we come back, we're going to hear from Derek Shelton along with Luke Kieschel and Ryan Jeffers right here in your home for Twins baseball.
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6: Mark Janowski here in our network studios. Twins glorious here in game one of the final series of the 2026 season. They defeat the Texas Rangers by a final of 10-2. Let's get some reaction. Our ears on the clubhouse brought to you by Minnesota Corn. We start with the manager, Derek Shelton, who is thrilled because he feels he saw an all-around great performance from his squad tonight.
14: I was really pleased with a lot of things we did tonight, just small things, base running things. You know, I mean, the ball with Walker at second, keeping his head up when Jeffers gets sent, then he goes to third. Little things like that I think are really important. But overall, really good effort by our group tonight.
6: Yeah, and that effort started with the guy he sent to the mound in Joe Ryan. Just exactly how important was for the skipper to see Joe look like his normal self this evening?
14: Yeah, very big. I mean, number one, for him to finish healthy and for him to finish with a really quality start. You know, in the first, it looked like he struggled a little bit with his command, and then overall he executed really well. Big for him and big for us as a club. I mean, I think, you know, when you come into a just like to Audra's point, it's, you know, we're playing for something. And when you put your ace up there and he goes out and does what he does, you know, I think it shows how important these games are to us.
6: Yeah, now Ryan Jeffers had the start behind the dish. He liked what he saw from Joe in his final start of the campaign.
15: Yeah, I think going into the offseason, anytime you can kind of finish feeling good, whether the results are there or not, just feeling good in your head is important for how you treat the offseason and how you go in there. You know, I know he's going to go in there and work and get after it, but, you know, going in with a clear mind and feeling like, hey, like, whether you struggle or not, you kind of come out on your last start and start feeling good again. I think that's important for him.
6: Yeah, now before Joe settled down, the Twins were down 2-0 right away after the top of the first inning, and Jacob DeGrom cruised through the home half of that frame. Here's manager Derek Shelton on what he saw from the former two-time Cy Young Award winner early in this one.
14: When he came out in the first and he was 97-98 with the breaking ball, it vintage DeGrom. And, I mean, vintage DeGrom is elite. And then we just worked at bats. I mean, we made him come to the middle of the plate, and then we capitalized, and then we continued that on.
6: Yeah, that the adding on all happened in that second inning as the bats really took off to the tune of 6 runs. Now, Luke Keyshaw, this was the first time in his career that he faced the two-time Cy Young Award winner. What did he think that he saw that he liked there at the dish?
16: Really good pitcher. He does a really good job of tunneling a slider off a heater. And just stayed on a heater pretty well, and then he hung a curveball. So, hey, he's a really good pitcher. When he executes, he's tough to hit.
6: Yeah, Keyshaw touched up the ground for that 2-run triple in the twin 6-run second inning, and then got to him again later for an RBI double in the fourth. And so he also had a couple of singles today. He finishes a home run shy of the cycle. So what was Luke Keyshaw's approach in his final at bat in the bottom of the eighth?
16: Yeah, I was just trying to hit a homer. But didn't end up working out for me. I swung at a sinker that probably would have hit me in the belly button, so it's all right.
6: So Luke was at least making a valid effort to become the 13th twin to hit for a cycle in this one. Now, again, a lot of highlights between what Joe Ryan did on the hill and then the offensive production, 10 runs and 11 hits tonight for the guys at the dish. But that play in the top of the seventh inning when Danny Jansen lines one to the top of the wall in left field, and Emmanuel Rodriguez goes up there, makes a great catch, brought the crowd out of their seats, a good ovation here at Target Field. What did Keyshaw think about that grab from Emma?
16: I thought it was a homer. No, he plays with his heart out. I love it. Every time he makes a play, it's like a huge celebration and stuff, too. He fires me up. He's a really good kid. I like him a lot.
6: Yeah, he fires a lot of people up because of his emotions. He wears them on his sleeves. He's very demonstrative out there. He made that catch. He comes crashing to the ground, and then he just started celebrating before he even got back up. After the game, we caught up with him in the clubhouse. He talks about playing with his emotions. His Twins infield coach, third base coach Ramon Borrego, helping to translate.
17: Sin importar cómo me vaya, o sea, yo siempre juego con pasión. O sea, estoy jugando el deporte que a mí me gusta.
18: No matter fact, you know, in the way he, you know, he doing, you know, at the game, you know, he's gonna hit is the way he's gonna play the game. He had the passion for the game, you know. He always gonna be just like that.
6: Yeah, and manager Derek Shelton, he's just impressed all around with what he sees from Rodriguez, especially out there in left.
14: Yeah, it's a heck of a catch. I mean, you know, and the thing that, you know, I think with this group is not only the catch, but then he lands. My first thought is, okay. And then you see his reaction. He's laying on the ground, fist pumping. So, yeah, it was cool. And, I mean, since he's come up here, he's done some really good things. And I think, you know, the excitement that this young group of players brings, I you know, I think as we go into 27, that's what Twins fans should be excited about.
6: Yeah, one of the many reasons that Twins fans should be excited start to head and change our focus, I guess, already to 2027. But some of these younger guys called up here in the last month or so, getting to see them. They're tantalizing. They let you know exactly what they possibly can bring in the

0: long run, and like I talked with Danny, yeah, Emma's struggling right now a little bit trying to search for answers at the plate, but he hasn't been taking it out with him in the field. That catch tonight in the seventh inning, exactly what I'm talking about. Our Ears on the Clubhouse, brought to you by Minnesota Corn, continuously working to promote sustainable practices, develop new uses, and maintain thriving rural economies for Minnesota's 24,000 corn farmers. 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
0: While the Twins have made Texas's pursuit of the postseason very difficult after they defeat the Rangers 10-2, it's the Twins' 10th win here in September, getting them back to double digits for the final month of the season for the first time since 2023. Let's circle the bases, brought to you by your local Toyota dealers. At first base, Joe Ryan bounced back from a rough first inning to pick up the win, his first since July 5th, and he finishes the season 7-10. Joe's control has been a little off, though, since he returned from the disabled list, hit Josh Young and Nicky Lopez in the first inning, then Alejandro Azuna the fifth. Ryan hit eight guys in his four starts since his return, and his four straight games hitting a batter ties Ryan with 10 other Twins for the team record. Plus, this is the 10th time Joe has hit multiple batters in a game, breaking a tie with Jim Cott for the most in Twins history. At second base, Twins roughed up Rangers starter Jake to the tune of eight earned runs over four innings. The Twins also got to the Rangers starters in the series in Texas back in June. This is the third consecutive game that the Twins put up six or more earned runs versus a Rangers starting pitcher. The last time a Twins team did that versus the same opponent, you got to go back to August of 2019, when against Detroit, Edwin Jackson, then Matthew Boyd, and then Edwin Jackson again, all gave up six plus earned runs versus the Twins. At third base, Walker Jenkins singled against DeGrom in the second inning, joining a long list of big leaguers to earn a hit off of the potential Hall of Famer. Jenkins was born in 2005, and at 21 years old, he is the youngest player to ever get a knock off of DeGrom. Now, back when pitchers hit, 51-year-old R.A. Dickey also earned a hit against DeGrom. R.A. Dickey, born back in 1974, DeGrom also allowed hits against a couple of guys who were born in the early 80s, Twins first base coach Grady Sizemore and Rangers manager Skip Schumacher.

0: for the Twins against Texas. The Rangers just announced that Nathan Eovaldi is going to get the start today. Now, he has made four appearances out of the pen here this month, so expect him to maybe only be going three, possibly four innings. Pre-game rolls at 2:30 in the afternoon. Hope you can join us for our final Saturday of Twins baseball here in 2026. That wraps up the Affinity Plus Federal Credit Union post-game download for Brock Aker, Big Bad Brock's last game with us of the season here. Biff Potter and John Vitas, I'm Mark Janowski. Thanks for listening here on your home for Twins baseball.
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2: Swung on and lined down the left field line. Stay fair. It is fair, and it's down into the corner. And it's a two-run for Ryan Jeffers.
3: Hit high in the air. Right field might have a chance. Get up. This ball is out of here. Keyshel two-run homer. Twins have tied it up 4-4.
2: Swung on and hit well for Bell. Deep left center field for Josh. That's headed for the bullpen and gone for a three-run homer.
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5: But you have to figure, back in the day, everyone bought whatever album and played it 18 billion times at home. So they were playing Beatles albums billions of times. We just didn't know the numbers.
6: Right, and think of all the lost revenue.
5: Right, yeah, I mean, it's amazing. But, I mean, God love her. I wish her well. I have no ill will towards her.
6: You know, this is the thing. I've gotten into arguments with people all this week because I did a post. Hey, Taylor announces new EP. And so many people were just like, she's sickening, this and that and everything. I was like, look, Taylor is not my bag of music. I'll be the first one to tell you that. But I applaud her for what she's done in the sense of taking back control of her music, for one thing, and everything that went down in the last couple of years. And also her charitable work. She donates a ton of money to charities, local and national. And let's not forget, when she goes out on tour, she takes care of everyone, right down to the truck drivers. And I'm not talking chump change. I'm talking life-changing checks she doles out at the end of every tour. So she knows where she comes from, and I think she carries that over into her career now as, like, one of the biggest artists in the entire world.
5: So it was 2 years ago, I think. I went to the home opener of the Kansas City Chiefs. They were playing the Baltimore Ravens, and I was lucky enough to be in the suite.
6: Yeah.
5: Next to Taylor Swift's suite.
6: No. Okay?
5: Yes, yes. And so while we were in the suite, every girl, every woman couldn't wait to see Taylor Swift, okay?
6: Yeah.
5: Every guy was like, who cares?
6: Yeah, rah, rah, rah.
5: Who cares? This is a football game. Who's a football game? Who cares?
6: This is my game, not hers.
5: And the minute she came in and sat down, every guy jumped over every seat and was just like a panting dog.
6: Oh, I know, I know.
5: Who couldn't get enough of Taylor Swift. And I was
6: the
5: like,
6: hypocrisy.
5: These were the same guys 15 minutes ago complaining, why do we care about this woman? And they couldn't stop looking at her. So
6: exactly. And yeah. I mean, look at everything she did. She took over New York City this past summer with that little thing that happened at Madison Square Garden, you know. Yeah, so she can do no wrong, I think.
5: The Knicks saw a world championship and Taylor Swift get married all in the same summer. So
6: yeah, and how about Jalen Brunson? He had a great summer. He's hosting Saturday Night Live tomorrow night. I mean, wasn't a bad summer for either of them.
5: God love him. All right, I want to talk about Nicolas Cage and John Madden's movie. But before we get there, let's talk about Paramount Time Warner, because it looks like full steam ahead. What are you hearing? What do you know?
6: You know, it was a wild week. Listen, the 110 billion, we've been talking a lot in billions tonight, right? Billion streams, billion pieces of, of art and money to build museum. This thing, $110 billion deal for Paramount to acquire Warner Brothers was, by all rights, this thing last week at this time, it was in trouble. There was this feeling that this just wasn't going to happen. But what happens is earlier in the week, they settled with the California-led coalition of states that was bringing the whole antitrust suit forward in the first place. David Ellison was also threatening, let's not forget, you know, he heads up the whole Paramount operation now. He was threatening to leave California. Can you imagine Hollywood without the Paramount lot? I mean, that's one of the most iconic movie studios ever, and he's threatening to leave. All right. Basically, this is what happened. It's a major win now for Paramount. They're all clear. The suit is settled. You know, they were also going to start incurring $7 million a day if this thing wasn't done by the end of September. And needless

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3: Here's your forecast from Watertown Radio and GoWatertown.net.
4: Lows dip down to about 57
3: with fog in spots tonight
4: under overcast skies
3: with rain showers likely.
4: Winds out of the southeast 10 to 15 miles an hour.
3: Cloudy skies expected again tomorrow. Chance of rain showers.
4: High temperatures reach up to 65.
3: I'm meteorologist Derek Hite on Watertown Radio. Right now, it's 59 degrees.
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1: All right, so the New York Times, all week long, I've been fascinated by this because they started off on Monday, and each day they handed out 20. They started from 100 to 80, and then 80 or 79 to 100 to 80, 80 to 60, 60 to 40, 40 to 20. And then today they handed out the top 20 TV shows of the 21st century. Okay. And it's really very interesting to go back and look at some of these. And, you know, you can

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Showers likely, fog in spots overnight, otherwise cloudy skies expected. Lows dip down to about 57, southeast winds 8 to 15 miles per hour. Chance for showers, Saturday, highs level off around 65, cloudy skies expected. I'm meteorologist Mandy Thaluber on Watertown Radio. Currently, it's 59 degrees.

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Here's your forecast from Watertown Radio and GoWatertown.net. Rain showers likely. Fog in spots overnight. Otherwise, cloudy skies expected. Lows level off around 57. Southeasterly winds, 8 to 15 miles per hour. Cloudy skies expected again Saturday. Rain showers likely. Daytime highs approaching 67. I'm meteorologist Mandy Faluber on Watertown Radio. Right now, it's 59 degrees.

thank you for the truth you let me see, Sonny. Thank you for the facts from A to Z. My life was torn like windblown sand. Then a rock was formed when we held hands. Sonny, one so true.

Here's your forecast from Watertown Radio and GoWatertown.net. Rain showers likely. Fog in spots overnight. Otherwise, cloudy skies expected. Lows level off around 57. Southeasterly winds, 8 to 15 miles per hour. Cloudy skies expected again Saturday. Rain showers likely. Daytime highs approaching 67. I'm meteorologist Mandy Thaluber on Watertown Radio. Right now, it's 59 degrees.

Here's your forecast from Watertown Radio and GoWatertown.net. Rain showers likely. Fog in spots overnight. Otherwise, cloudy skies expected. Lows level off around 57. Southeasterly winds, 8 to 15 miles per hour. Cloudy skies expected again Saturday. Rain showers likely. Daytime highs approaching 67. I'm meteorologist Mandy Faluber on Watertown Radio. Right now, it's 59 degrees.

Here's your forecast from Watertown Radio and GoWatertown.net. Rain showers likely. Fog in spots overnight. Otherwise, cloudy skies expected. Lows dip down to about 57. Southeast winds 10 to 15 miles per hour. Rain showers likely. Saturday, daytime highs approaching 67, cloudy. I'm meteorologist Mandy Faluber on Watertown Radio. Currently, 9.

Here's your forecast from Watertown Radio and GoWatertown.net. Rain showers likely. Fog in spots overnight. Otherwise, cloudy skies expected. Lows dip down to about 57. Southeast winds 10 to 15 miles per hour. Rain showers likely. Saturday, daytime highs approaching 67, cloudy. I'm meteorologist Mandy Faluber on Watertown Radio. Currently, D9.

Me, sometimes I don't think he tries, but once in a while he'll hug me and smile, then I can see me in his eyes. Oh, he's my guy. I know he'll always be mine.

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1: Safety first, even with AI. I'm Gordon Deal, along with Nicole Murray. Thanks for spending part of your weekend with us. Here's what's coming up this hour.
2: The convenience of AI chatbots encourages oversharing information. We'll examine best practices.
1: The invisible scars for U.S. service members. Hear about life as a combat aviator in the Air Force.
2: If you're a football fan finding less value from the NFL Sunday ticket, your math is correct. We'll explain what's happening.
1: And Gen Z apparently ghosting people over dating debt.
3: We know that in general, Gen Z tends to be more avoidant than some past generations, and that's in part because of how socially isolated we are, and that there's more opportunity to ghost someone if you're doing it over text than over person. But I think that it's something we've seen, especially as this new study showed, in Gen Z's dating life.
1: Rachel Hale at USA Today looks at how, for some young adults, the romance ends when the receipt begins. If you were flying earlier this week, you may have been delayed after a severed fiber optic line in New Jersey triggered a telecommunications outage that forced the FAA to pause flights across parts of the Northeast. Just how vulnerable is our infrastructure? Analysis from airline expert Joe Sweeterman, professor at the School of Public Service at DePaul University in Chicago. Joe, how do you see it?
4: Oh, yeah, it definitely is vulnerable. And I think we're seeing that the flight growth has gone so great. It's outpaced really our ability, you know, kind of modernize the system. So we have particularly outages now that affect, you know, hundreds of thousands of travelers in one go. And the real wake-up call last week with the big problems out east.
1: Yeah, and explain that. This was the TRACON system. Explain how that works and what it does.
4: Yeah, it really was a remarkable set of bad luck events. But we're seeing that despite efforts for backup systems, you know, we seem to keep dropping the ball. And I've been watching airlines for a long time, and I don't remember anything quite like this, where, you know, they had basically a glitch in the system. So they went to the backup system, and a crew had cut a fiber optics cord for New Jersey Transit, the rail system with Amtrak. And so the backup system suddenly failed. And so we had, you know, Newark Airport shut down and a number of other airports shut down for a long time. By some estimates, like 11% of United's global flights were grounded, you know, for many hours. And it rippled through the East Coast. So, you know, there's really calls now, there's finger pointing, there's calls in Washington to not let this happen again. So we're seeing that this has become an unfortunate pattern for us.
1: Yeah. All right. So for it to not happen again, I presume requires money, and nobody wants to spend it, whether it's the airline or a city or a state, federal government, airport, airline.
4: Yeah, that's right. And I think our airline system, unfortunately, has had a bit of analysis, buyer paralysis, whatever. And we have long efforts to modernize a lot of these systems at airports, but we're seeing that every time we think we solve the problem, a new glitch occurs. You know, somebody spills coffee on the computer, and boom, the system goes down. Or there's a fire in a closet. Suddenly, everything went through that closet or whatever. Everything that seems to go wrong can. And I think what we see is unlike, you know, 30 years ago when airports had, you know, half the passengers they have now. Now we just see airports as sardine cans. So yeah, a three-hour delay at an airport just creates misery for lots of people because people arriving for future flights are packing those gates.
1: Mm. We're speaking with Joe Sweeterman, airline expert, also professor at DePaul University's School of Public Service. Is flyer safety an issue for you here, given what you've said about our infrastructure?
4: You know, the safety issue is one that we feel confident that the skies are safe. But there are some, you know, little warnings out there. We've had a couple bad accidents in Canada, and of course the helicopter accident in Washington Reagan Airport, where the military protocols weren't followed. And just there's so many flights out there now that, you know, the margins have shrunk, and drones are being flying recreationally against the rules in some cases, someplace legally. So it's a constant battle with what aren't we thinking about with airplane safety because of some of these recent accidents. Statistically, it's still very safe, but you know, it's a crazy time right now, especially with all these drones.
1: Yeah. Are there airport systems around the world doing it better than us?
4: Everybody points to Europe, and it's a bit of a cliche now that why can't we do what Europe does, you know, where they have the latest in technology and the backup systems are better. And we're learning. We grew much faster airline-wise than Europe or Asia, you know, in the 50s, 60s, 70s. So a lot of that infrastructure from back then is still in place. And, you know, you saw what LaGuardia Airport New York was 5 years ago. It was like, you know, a museum piece. Now that's been fixed, but it's clearly trying to take a lot of really old equipment that airports have, runways that are too close together, or we have residential areas at the end of runways, all those things, you know, eventually we would like to work out, but it's one problem at a time.
1: Thanks, Joe. Joe Sweeterman, airline expert and professor at the School of Public Service at DePaul University. Coming up next on This Weekend, what's it like to be a combat aviator in the Air Force?

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0: Ready for the weekend? We're here to get it started. 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
1: Glad you could be with us. A new book gives a glimpse into the war, trauma, addiction, and recovery that many U.S. service members experience when they're done with their duty for their country. The book is called Moonchild, and it's by Anthony Dyer, retired Air Force Combat Special Missions Aviator. Anthony, first off, what did you do in your role?
2: One of my primary roles as a Special Missions Aviator on the primary aircraft I flew on was the gunship, you know, is to provide that close air support for our nation's very best, our unconventional forces, which would be your Green Berets, your Rangers, and your SEALs, et cetera. And simply put, is to make sure those guys' worst day isn't their last, you know.
1: And so describe, I guess, a gunship and the type of plane it is.
2: Yeah, it's a great question. So the technical for the aircraft, if you look at the A, would be for attack, C would be cargo. So if you have this cargo aircraft and you put literally two tank cannons on the side of it and you start doing left-hand turns like NASCAR all night, and then next thing you know, you're raining down 45-pound shells on the enemy. And again, you know, it's to get those guys that are pinned down out of their worst day of their life and back to their family. So
1: you did this for how long and for which types of missions and or conflicts?
2: Yeah, so I started flying in 2010, and then, you know, I really wanted to get off the sideline and sort of, you know, serve the nation the highest capacity I could. And I did it for about 11 and a half years, roughly, and I flew in the gunship as well as the rescue helicopter there with the Jolly Greens. And the missions, you know, for AFSOC, you know, would be the premier close air support platform for those super ninjas, I like to call them. They said they get home on the rescue side of things. We sort of saw the meaning behind that mission with the Dude 44 flight the other day. And it was incredible what those guys did getting that guy home.
1: We're speaking with Anthony Dyer, author of a book called Moonchild. He's a retired Air Force Combat Special Missions Aviator. So for those of us who are civilians and have little idea of what guys like yourself do or have done, you reference, too, sometimes the invisible battles for service members, like yourself, I guess. Explain that.
2: Yeah, and that's honestly one of the most common themes and feedback, even, you know, the Amazon for Moonchild book review is this common theme of this loss of identity is a big thing. And sometimes in that life, and I don't wish this on anyone, you do see the worst thing that could happen to someone, you know. And I think it's to when you get in these moments, it's important to always aviate, navigate, communicate, you know, in a metaphorical type sense. And, you know, realize that, hey, you're still going. People depend on you to still be here, you know. And navigate, figure out, okay, this bad thing in my life happened, this trauma, but what am I going to do about it? Where am I going? And communicate, always, you know, don't be afraid to talk to someone, reach out. And the best way to keep them crashing is simply let somebody know you're struggling to fly. So reach out, get help. We talk about the 22 a day, which is now 17 a day. And honestly, I still want to be my brother's keeper and make sure everybody gets home, you know.
1: Is that a reference to suicides, military suicides?
2: Right, yes, sir. It's, yeah, well, 22, and now it's 17. So,
1: oh my goodness.
2: You know, even one is too many, so we're getting down there, though.
1: Yeah. The book description describes things as war, trauma, addiction, and recovery. Have you been through all of that?
2: Yeah, I've definitely been through, you know, the Afghanistan wars, the Iraq wars twice, and then also I went to East Africa. And, you know, you do see the worst of humanity, but I tell people you also see the best of it, you know. And you see some of our nation's best, you know, offer this thing we call freedom, you know.
1: Yeah. It's interesting. You talk about the numbers going down, which is great, and getting people to talk about their trauma and their issues, I assume here is paramount. But tough guys like yourself, at least though, like the way I see guys like yourself, I mean, you used to, like, rain in hell on people at times, right, with your 45-pound ordnance and stuff like that. How do you get those guys to open up?
2: Yeah, it's a great question, and I've learned that being vulnerable is the hardest thing I've ever had to do.
1: Sure.
2: And that's how writing became sort of therapeutic for me. You know, I did, to be honest with you, developed a bad drinking problem when I was transitioning out of the Air Force, and my wife and friends recognized it, and she gave me the ultimatum, like, it's the bottle or me and your girl, and, you know, but thank God I chose them, and I decided to get help with the Preservation of the Force and Family there for you, SOCOM psychiatrist program there, and I did prolonged exposure therapy, and part of that process is writing that story out over and over and basically get to the point where you're comfortable being uncomfortable talking about it. And, you know, they even time you saying that, which was weird to me at first, but you get to that point where you can talk about these things, and again you realize, hey, this terrible thing in my life happened, but that one moment is not going to define the outcome of my life. And, you know, I think a pastor told me once you can get bitter or better, you know, with life circumstances, and always try to choose better.
1: Thanks, Anthony. Anthony Dyer, retired Air Force Combat Special Missions Aviator. The book is called Moonchild. Coming up next on This Weekend, Gen Z Ghosting.

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4: Here's your forecast from Watertown Radio and GoWatertown.net. Rain showers likely. Fog in spots overnight, otherwise cloudy skies expected. Lows dip down to about 57. Southeast winds 10 to 15 miles per hour. Rain showers likely. Saturday, daytime highs approaching 67, cloudy. I'm meteorologist Mandy Faluber on Watertown Radio. Currently, D9.
5: Breathe. Love what you do and you've already won, my parents used to say. My parents, whose smiles were my first finish line, who championed respect, whose resilience built mine. Even more than I wanted a gold medal, I wanted a heart of gold, like the mentors who were my balance beams, refusing to let me down, and the coaches who spoke out to anything out of bounds, heroes who never stood on podiums, but stood up for me. Every shot I made, give the assist to those who since my youth were referees, ready to blow the whistle and end abuse.
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0: for spending part of your weekend with us. Ugly new trend, people being ghosted over dating debt. Which generation is doing it the most and why? Here's this weekend's Nicole Murray.
1: Today, talking about ghosting. Here to discuss, USA Today reporter Rachel Hale. So what generation are we seeing doing the most ghosting right now?
2: It's Generation Z, and for anyone who knows a lot of Gen Zers or works with them or has been following the data, I don't think it's surprising that this is the generation with the biggest issue with it.
1: Is there a main reason this group is cutting off communication with people?
2: Well, we know that in general, Gen Z tends to be more avoidant than some past generations, and that's in part because of how socially isolated we are, and that there's more opportunity to ghost someone if you're doing it over text than over person. But I think that it's something we've seen, especially as this new study showed, in Gen Z's dating life. And I think that that stems from Gen Z's financial anxiety.
1: Okay, go a little bit into more detail. What explanation do the experts give for people ghosting after a date?
2: Sure. So what this new study from Zelle that came out found is that 52% of Gen Z daters have ghosted, blocked, or unfollowed someone at least once to avoid paying them back after a date. And Gen Z, what we know is that as they're struggling with financial anxiety, the process of paying for dates is becoming increasingly stressful. Some have reported that the experience has pushed them into debt or made them resentful about dating culture. And we know that that financial anxiety stems from being saddled with student loans, entering a slowing U.S. labor market, the skyrocketing cost of living, and that anxiety about their financial situation is carrying into their dating lives.
1: How does the typical Gen Zer feel about their own personal economic situation?
2: We know that, so while this study focused specifically on, This study focused specifically on Gen Z daters and their financial anxiety in the dating area. And what it found is that 20% of Gen Z respondents report going into debt to maintain a lifestyle with someone they're dating. And 19% have asked family or friends for a loan to take someone on a date. The study, which also polled millennials, found that rising costs have affected 84% of active daters across millennials and Gen Zers, which means that some daters are choosing to go on less expensive or free activities, going on fewer dates, or not dating at all right now because of their financial situation.
1: Who does Generation Z believe should pay on a first date? Any guidance there?
2: This specific study didn't look into that, but I will say that, you know, the process of who pays on a date has become a little bit more, as costs rise and gender roles change, I think the expectation of who pays on a date has also become a bit more unclear. The study found that 28% of participants expect the person who initiates the first date to pay, while 21% say it depends on circumstances. But also half of respondents in this study said that they either wait until the check arrives to discuss payment or wait for their date to bring it up. So seems that it still is definitely an awkward topic to broach, and that in heterosexual relationships, at least, it seems like the burden is still falling on the guy oftentimes with the first date.
1: When do experts say the topic of who should pay, like when should it be brought up?
2: I spoke with Asia Evans, a financial therapist who navigates these types of conversations with her clients, and she actually recommends that clients talk about the budget prior to their date, regardless of who initiates it, which might mean suggesting restaurants or bars or a variety of price points, you know, to clarify, to make sure that both parties are going to feel comfortable at that location. And she really says that you shouldn't go on a date if you're not in a financial position to potentially split the check.
1: And what do experts say about ghosting in general? I can't imagine they recommend handling things this way.
2: Right. You know, what Asia told me is that if you're thinking about that person who was ghosted and maybe paid for the whole date when maybe they were only able to afford their half and were expecting that payment back, like had been discussed, it can really sour a person around what dating looks like. And the study results found as much. You know, it found that the process can

0: carry emotional baggage. About 28% of Gen Zers say they've reimbursed a date without being asked to because they didn't want to feel indebted. And another 24% said they avoided asking a date for payment because they felt awkward, while 25% say they felt resentful about paying but declined to say anything. So that avoidance is something that definitely is impacting people's experiences with dating. And while ghosting can feel like protecting yourself, Asia told me that open communication and being realistic about budget is a much better route to holding firm to your boundaries.
1: That's this weekend's Nicole Murray with Rachel Hale, reporter at USA Today. Coming up next on This Weekend, staying safe with AI chatbots.

0: Hi, I'm Kristen Bell. 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

breathe. Love what you do and you've already won, my parents used to say. My parents whose smiles were my first finish line, who championed respect, whose resilience built mine. Even more than I wanted a gold medal, I wanted a heart of gold, like the mentors who were my balance beams, refusing to let me down, and the coaches who spoke out to anything out of bounds, heroes who never stood on podiums, but stood up for me. Every shot I made, give the assist to those who since my youth were referees, ready to blow the whistle and end

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1: Thanks for spending part of your weekend with us. Gordon Deal with Nicole Murray. Coming up this half hour, the NFL's Sunday ticket is getting smaller, but not cheaper. Also, America's couch economy and having naked dinners with your family. We'll have that story in about 20 minutes. It's important to play some defense when using AI tools like ChatGPT, Copilot, Claude, Gemini, or Perplexity. Thoughts on staying safe with Rob Enderle, tech analyst at the Enderle Group. Rob, what do you recommend?
2: Well, just have to remember these chatbots are public, so whatever you're sharing with the chatbot is potentially searchable. And also it's used for, the information is used for training the foundation models underneath them. So your information as you're using it could get to people that you don't want to have it. And certainly over time, if somebody wanted to steal your identity and make it look like they were you, if you provide a ton of information, they're going to certainly have that information to do that much more effectively. So like any tool, you want to use this with a little bit of conscious effort to make sure that you're not oversharing and providing information you don't want other people to have.
1: Yeah. Are those the biggest mistakes we're making right now? What's your sense?
2: Well, oversharing your mental state. I mean, recognize that this is still an AI. It's still a machine. So, you know, developing a relationship with it, it's not what it's presenting itself to be. So just recognize that it's something that's fun. It's something that can help you out a great deal. I mean, I use AI, but I use the paid versions of the AI. But I use an AI a lot in my work, and it's just a matter of really just recognizing that this thing isn't a, it's not a god. It's not another person. It is a machine. And that what you're sharing is going into that machine's training.
1: Yeah, we're speaking with Rob Enderle, founder and principal analyst at the Enderle Group, and we're talking about staying safe using AI tools. You brought up an interesting point. I don't think it's one I've covered before, and that is kind of the paid version versus the free version of AI. What else are you getting, say, when you're ponying up a few bucks a month?
2: Well, you're typically getting a certain amount of privacy. The information may still be used as part of a training set, but it's not supposed to be searchable by third parties. So your engagements remain your engagements, and they remain relatively contained. Most of the enterprise deployments of AI are contained, where the information doesn't flow outside of their envelope, especially if they're hosted locally. If you're hosted in the cloud, there's always that risk that the cloud could get compromised, but you've got the compromise problem regardless of where the AI exists, just depending on whether or not somebody desperately wants to get access to the information or willing to go through the trouble of penetrating security. No security is absolute, but at least with a paid version, there's a certain amount of protection over your information, particularly your confidential information. So if you're preparing a legal brief and you're using LexisNexis's AI, you're pretty safe. That information is it's part of their promise is to maintain the integrity over that information. Where if you're preparing a legal brief using a free version of an AI, your opponent could get everything that you're working on and be far more prepared for the trial than you would like.
1: Oh, geez. I guess you know we've seen these reports that AI. May ding our creativity or critical thinking. How can we use it perhaps to practice better critical thinking?
2: Well, so that's been my struggle as well as we look at AI. So as soon as you start using AI, AI starts writing for you and it starts doing the creation and it turns you into an editor where you go back and edit its mistakes. And it doesn't have nothing with creativity. What I found over time is the best way to do it is let the AI write, but then rather than going in and edit, go in and recreate. In other words, I mean, really go in and edit the pieces as if you're making it your piece, convert it into your own. And then where the AI has made omissions or where you've thought

0: other things the AI didn't think of, direct the AI to add those things in a collaborative fashion. So instead of the AI doing the work and you being the editor, the creation process is a collaborative function where you're doing a lot of the creation, and the AI is just filling the gaps and doing the, you know, the sentence structure. It's filling in the, it's doing the grunge work and leaving much of the creativity to you. So you're describing, for instance, you're creating an image, you're spending a lot of time describing the scene, really creating an image that you want and letting the AI just craft it. So the innovation, the creation is yours, the execution is the AI's, and that seems to be a better way to use it, so it's not teaching you not to be creative or innovative.
1: Thanks, Rob. Rob Enderle, founder and principal analyst at the Enderle Group. Coming up next on This Weekend, football fans feeling slighted.
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0: Hey, glad you could be with us. Sports fans have gotten fewer games in recent years from the NFL's Sunday ticket package of out-of-market games, even as the price tag has gone up and the number of total NFL regular season games has increased. It's a story by Joe Flint, media reporter at the Wall Street Journal. Joe, what's up here?
1: Well, the NFL recognizes that it can leverage its content with new platforms and increase its rights fees. It is a, you know, purely financial play. The NFL will tell

0: cheap, if that's the right word for it. It was for like $240 a year, I think. But if you're a new subscriber and you don't have YouTube TV, you might be paying more than $400. There's lots of discounting that goes on too, especially as the season goes progresses. YouTube often offers significant discounts to try to woo people in. And remember, YouTube's paying a lot more for Sunday Ticket than DirecTV was. So DirecTV was, paying $2 billion a year at the end, and YouTube's paying on average about 2.5. Wow. That's what it'll work out to. And DirecTV was losing $1 billion a year by the end of their deal.
1: Mm. We're speaking with Joe Flint, reporter at the Wall Street Journal. The story is called NFL's Sunday Ticket is Getting Smaller. It isn't getting cheaper. Is Sunday Ticket actually growing?
0: It's growing in terms of how many people add it with DirecTV, but that's to be expected because DirecTV, if you didn't have a dish, it was kind of tough to get it. You can subscribe to an online package, but there are a lot of hurdles to that. It's much easier for the consumer to get.
1: Yeah. Geez, review, if you would, just kind of the holiday games that we have on schedule for later this year.
0: Well, we've got the first ever Wednesday before Thanksgiving game on Netflix. We'll have the Black Friday game on Amazon after Thanksgiving. There's a couple Christmas games. You know, we also had the season start on a Wednesday night this year to accommodate the Australia game in Melbourne that, you know, was played Friday morning in Australia and Thursday night here. Pretty soon the NFL will create a Halloween Eve game or something. But it's all about more standalone games. That is what the NFL has been doing more and more, creating more standalone time periods and games as a way to both increase the number of media partners it has and drive up its rights fees and bring in more money.
1: Thanks, Joe. Joe Flint, media reporter at the Wall Street Journal. Coming up next on This Weekend, the growth of the couch economy.
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7: Great party, huh, guys?
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0: Ready for the weekend? We're here to get it started. 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
1: Thanks for joining us. In the new modern economy, you get whatever you want delivered instantly to your fingertips, all with the least amount of friction. But getting things when we want is leading to what some call a dopamine recession. Here's Katarina Gioino, news editor at Fortune. Katarina, explain the so-called couch economy.
2: The couch economy has been coined by Visa. They found that the majority of people are now purchasing things by, you know, on the couch. Basically, they're doing the convenience economy, ordering food, ordering delivery, doing anything regarding in-app purchases. And the amount of spend has gone from 48% to 58% in just the last 7 years.
1: Goodness. All right. And so that's meaning what in terms of our dopamine rush or lack of one?
2: Oh, yeah. So this is really what, like, my bread and butter comes in here, right? So we are really me-maxing. Like, I coined that regarding a few studies that I was looking at and researchers I've spoken to. You've heard of the loneliness epidemic. You've learned of us talking less, socializing less, going out less. And that's all really because of the convenience economy. We are ordering our coffee to go in apps. This way we talk to the barista much less than we would have 20 years ago. We are not even talking to people. We are just going straight home. We don't want to hang out because it's gotten so expensive. So all of this is combining to us really becoming secluded, becoming bed rot, essentially, is the slang we're saying, just wanting to stay at home and not go out. And that is leading to a major finding in a few studies that I combined together for this article regarding our dopamine rush and the dopamine reward system. Usually when you cook, you're spending time, you're enjoying yourself, right? You're, you know, figuring out what kind of ingredients you want. Even that alone is too much work for people because of the dopamine cycle, let's say. And a few researchers have found this, have called this a dopamine deficit when we don't put the work in and we don't get the reward that's adequate to the work we put in. It's easy to order delivery, but we didn't put work into it, so now we order more delivery, and that continues to cycle, for example.
1: Oh my goodness. And so we need dopamine? You know what I mean? Like, I don't know, biologically speaking?
2: Yeah, I mean, biologically speaking, but also it keeps us living longer. There was another researcher that I spoke to that basically said every single time that we're not talking to someone, every single time that we're very secluded from society, it's the equivalent of smoking 50 cigarettes a day. And I don't need to quantify exactly, right? Isn't that crazy? Like, the fact that we're not talking to people or socializing is essentially killing us.
1: Jeez. We're speaking with Katarina Gioino, news editor at Fortune. The story is called America's Bedrot Era, How the Dopamine Recession Created the Couch Economy. So I guess, broadly speaking, I mean, where do we get the rush anymore?
2: I mean, through the apps. That's the whole point of it. I mean, there's one study that found the lack.
1: But we're going to wear out our welcome there, too, I presume.
2: Oh, yeah. I mean, essentially, if you any time that you don't want to talk to someone, that's kind of how we've been going down this rabbit hole. It's not just COVID, which obviously COVID has affected this. We've gone from socializing less as a result of the pandemic, but also it's been, you know, the course of decades that we've become more secluded as a society. So much so that, again, there's a whole term coined, the loneliness epidemic, and people have found it to cost the economy around $406 billion a year just because of increased healthcare costs, because of lower socialization, lower, you know, nights going out, lower GDP.
1: Thanks, Katarina. Katarina Gioino, news editor at Fortune. Coming up next on This Weekend, would you have dinner with your family naked?
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3: Great party, huh, guys?
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0: Much good to be with us. The BYU football team is off to a 3-0 start and ranked 9th in the country. But the buzz is about the eating habits of star quarterback Bear Bachmeier's family. During the September 12th broadcast of BYU's win over Arizona, former NFL quarterback Robert Griffin III claimed Bachmeier told the Fox television crew that when the family gathers for meals, sometimes they just take their clothes off. He brought it up in the fourth quarter when the broadcast showed Bachmeier's mom, April, in the stands at the game. Griffin claims Bear told them that the dinners, sometimes they just take their clothes off and walk around naked. Unfortunately, with BYU on a bye week, Bachmeier has not been able to clarify Griffin's claim, and Griffin himself has remained mum. Bachmeier, by the way, already has 642 passing yards and 6 touchdowns through 3 games. That'll do it for this hour. For Nicole Murray, I'm Gordon Deal. 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
2: Holy Rosary Church in Kranzberg is hosting their Fall Bazaar this Sunday, September 27th, from 11 a.m. to 1:30 p.m. in Kranzberg. 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There is no admission charge. Just come hungry to the Holy Rosary Church Fall Bazaar in Kranzberg this Sunday from 11 a.m. to 1:30 p.m.
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4: From ABC News, I'm Chuck Severson. Good morning. Already rough surf and flooding in parts of North Carolina and New Jersey from a nor'easter. Full impact of high winds and rain expected tonight from New Jersey to New England, says ABC News forecaster Lee Goldberg in New York.
5: We're especially concerned here in the tri-state area. We're going to get a hard hit here because it is going to hover off our coastline. Right now, that nor'easter is starting to intensify. Probably about 275 miles to our south and east. Already some heavy rain bands from Cape Cod to eastern Long Island. Windswept rain all the way down to the Outer Banks.
4: President Trump described his brief summit at the White House with China's President Xi as productive, but no word about any agreements. A Trump administration winner to search voter rolls for non-citizen voting, which is something election experts say is rare. The Supreme Court, in a 6-3 decision, allows the Department of Homeland Security to expand a 40-year-old immigration database. The problem is there have been a lot of false positives, says ABC News legal contributor James Sample.
6: It may provide an additional basis for the administration if the administration sees elections going in a direction it does not like, to come up with bases to challenge individuals as though they were non-citizen voters.
4: Victory for Democrats in Missouri. The Supreme Court last evening blocked an effort to use a newly drawn Republican-favored map for the upcoming midterms. Too close to the election, says the court. Santa Fe, New Mexico jury finds Facebook's parent company Meta deceived users, allowing data to be harvested in a 2016 data breach. New Mexico Attorney General Raul Torres.
7: Anyone in big tech who thinks that they can mislead and misrepresent the way in which they do business in the state of New Mexico will not be tolerated.
4: Now a judge will decide how much Meta will pay, and it could be billions. Pope Leo wraps up his stay in Paris this morning, flies to the Shrine of Lourdes in the south of France. Listening to ABC News.
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4: Dozens of young men were found in the basement of a Wisconsin frat house, partially dressed and, according to police, showing signs of physical assault. ABC's Aaron Katursky.
9: It's rush week, and police in Madison said they responded to the A.E. Pie House after an anonymous tip and found about 30 students, most of them 18-year-old pledges, in a sweltering basement covered in food, condiments, and liquids. It was hot and humid. The thermostat in the room was set to 81 degrees. Police arrested two students on hazing and disorderly conduct charges.
4: Safety survey.
10: Parents overwhelmingly want stronger traffic enforcement to better protect children traveling in a school bus to and from school, finds a survey from the Governor's Highway Safety Association.
11: Once every 3 days, someone illegally passes that school bus, and it creates a very dangerous environment for a child.
10: Bus Patrol America President Justin Myers says close calls occur too often.
11: About half of parents say that their children have experienced a traumatic event in which they've had to dive out of the way of a speeding vehicle.
10: Myers says educating drivers can help. Stephen Kaufman, ABC News.
4: Travelers inside Nashville's airport celebrated the state's official 9-to-5 Dolly Parton Day Friday with karaoke featuring some of the late star's biggest hits. A traveler from Scotland, Ellen McDonald, remembering.
12: You don't realize what an influence she had until sadly she's gone.
4: Dolly Parton tributes continue in many states. Chuck Sievertson, ABC News.
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0: 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Here's your host, Chris Whitting.
1: Children are vulnerable at any age. But a recent study found that when it comes to child abuse, the first year of life is the most dangerous of all. InfoTrack's Taryn McCall is here with important information for every parent. Taryn?
2: Thanks, Chris. Our guest is Dr. John M. Leventhal, professor of pediatrics at Yale Medical School. He was the lead author of a study that looked at child abuse in America. I think the most eye-opening stat in your research was the age that children are most likely to be hospitalized as a result of abuse. Let's start there.
3: First of all, what we were looking at was children who were hospitalized for serious injuries. And those children tended to be less than 3 years of age, and the majority were less than 1 year of age. When you look at child abuse around the country, including physical abuse, sexual abuse, and neglect, children are subjected to those kinds of experiences at all ages. So we were just focusing on children who were hospitalized for serious injuries, and those tended to be very young.
2: Is child abuse becoming more or less common today?
3: I think it's becoming less common. It is hard to sort that out, but the data from Child Protective Service agencies, those are the agencies that citizens and professionals have to report to in various states around the country, report fewer cases that are substantiated, that is, cases that the agency believes are abuse, neglect, or sexual abuse. There's been a dramatic decrease in the last 20 years related to physical abuse, with substantiations down by about 50 to 55%, and the same for sexual abuse. So I think things are better in this country.
2: Every new parent is aware of sudden infant death syndrome. It certainly gets a lot more attention than child abuse, but which is actually more common?
3: Well, SIDS, or sudden infant death syndrome, sometimes called crib death, occurs in about 50 per 100,000 births each year in the United States, and those are children between 0 and 1 year of age. We found in our study that the rate of serious physical abuse in children less than 1 year of age was almost the same as that of SIDS, and we were actually surprised about that. There is a national campaign to remind and tell every mother and father of a newborn to keep their child on their back when the child's asleep. Also, latest recommendations include removing bumpers, removing soft pillows, and basically the baby should be sleeping face up on a flat and firm surface like a mattress. We don't remind our parents of newborns that children can be abused, that crying can be very troublesome, frustrating, worrisome to parents, and that sometimes that frustration can result in a child being hurt by an adult like a mother or father. And we need to figure out a way to make that a national campaign comparable to the campaign called Back to Sleep related to SIDS prevention.
2: The logical conclusion is that an abuser is a parent, but can you bring it into focus a little more than that?
3: Certainly when we're dealing with serious injuries related to physical abuse, the most likely abuser is the parent. They are around the child the most. The study I did didn't shed any light on that, on the specifics of who abuses, but we know from other studies that men are more likely to abuse than women related to these young infants. That includes fathers, stepfathers, and mothers' boyfriends. Mothers also can end up hurting their children, and sometimes babysitters can as well.
2: Of course, there's no rational excuse, but what are the factors that drive these parents to violence?
3: You're exactly right. There is no reasonable explanation related to what happens, but we know that being exhausted, that happens with new parents, being frustrated, not knowing what the baby wants, the baby cries, the crying can be quite irritating. You can hold the baby, cuddle the baby, rock the baby, feed the baby, change the baby, and still the baby's frustrated and crying. And what happens? Parents can lose it. There are things that may play a role into that. For instance, if you were abused growing up, maybe you've learned something about violence and don't know how to control yourself. If you're having problems with substance abuse, maybe that will play a role. If you're in a domestic violence relationship, maybe that will play a role. If you're stressed because you're impoverished, maybe that will play a role. So these factors can coalesce in a single parent and result in a child being injured. We know, though, that it can happen at any socioeconomic status, and it can happen to any parent. So I think it's important for parents to remember that if they are frustrated, if they are irritated with their baby, with their two-year-old, with their six-year-old, walk away. Don't hit, don't hurt, and certainly don't hurt in a serious way that can result in the child coming into the hospital.
2: Is there one type of injury that's most common?
3: In the children that we saw, the most common injury leading to a child being hospitalized was abusive head injury. So this is bleeding around the brain, in the brain, and it results in the child often becoming unconscious, needing respiratory support, and sometimes those children died. We also found in our study the second most common injury was children with fractures. Additionally, children might have abdominal injuries, that is the internal organs. They may have burns. They might have bruises. So those are the kind of injuries the children had.
2: What else can be done to reduce the rate of child abuse in the U.S.?
3: There are three strategies that are now in place in various communities around the country. One is home visiting, in which a new parent is asked whether they would like to participate in a home visiting program. These home visitors might be paraprofessionals who are trained, they might be nurses, and the paraprofessional nurse goes out on a weekly basis and provides advice on parenting. There's a parenting curriculum they use. They help with various stresses that the parents might be under and help both the mother and father be a more effective parent. And probably somewhere between 400,000 to 500,000 families are receiving those services in this country, in various communities around the country. Another effort is education. In North Carolina and Western Pennsylvania and in British Columbia, there are interventions going on where every mother and father of a newborn in the hospital is reminded that babies cry, it's common, it can be frustrating, and don't shake or hurt the baby. And those efforts are now being studied by investigators, pediatricians, and others to see if that education that's provided to mothers and fathers early on and then is repeated in the pediatric offices, maybe with community service announcements through the media, through billboards, can make a difference in these communities. And that's being studied and tracked over time. And finally, I just want to say one other thing. There are communities that have actually taken on the resolve of figuring out ways to be more helpful to parents, starting at birth with a newborn and extending into the early school years. What can the community do in a more positive way to be helpful? Making parenting groups available short time, reminding parents that there are resources that they can go to if they're in trouble, and making it part of the fabric of the community that people are there to support parents as opposed to having parents feeling isolated, alone, frustrated, and ending up doing something that they regret.
2: In the course of your research, what did you find is the most common misconception about child abuse?
3: I would say the major misperception is to think that it cannot happen to you. People can get very frustrated, they can feel very stressed, and when they do, they can make a mistake. So I would think that all new parents should think about this possibility. The mother should talk to the father and say, you know, I've heard this guy Leventhal talk. I went to a parenting program. I know it can occur. Please make sure when I'm away and you, Dad, are taking care of the baby, that if you're feeling upset, worried, or frustrated, call me. Don't lash out at our baby. Same thing to say to grandparents. Same thing to say to babysitters. So if the community understands this, we'll do better by our children.
2: Dr. John M. Leventhal, professor of pediatrics at Yale Medical School, thanks for joining us on InfoTrack.
3: Thank you.
2: And for InfoTrack, I'm Taryn McCall.
1: 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Coming up.
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1: If you or someone you love is getting close to retirement age or are already retired, you know that this turbulent economy can seriously shrink a retirement nest egg. If your golden age isn't looking quite so golden, our next guest has some answers for you. She's Erin Botsford, a leading financial planner and author of The Big Retirement Risk, Running Out of Money Before You Run Out of Time. Erin, I remember some years ago, somebody wrote a book called Die Broke, saying you should spend every dime before you leave the planet. But these days, people are running out of money before they're close to the end of their lifespan. Do you have any idea how many people are affected by this?
7: Probably all of them. I agree. If you could know the exact date that you were going to die, it would be so much fun because all of us would choose to die broke. Unfortunately, we don't know that date, and what most of us don't want to do is be a burden on society or our kids. So doing a little bit of planning would probably be the best way to avoid that.
1: Well, if you plan and the stock market crashes and burns, what do you do in that situation? Do all your plans go out the window?
7: No, I've been studying with certain economists since the early 90s, and this time in our economy was really quite predictable. It was the time that 77 million baby boomers would basically start going over the hill, and what would happen was that they would quit spending. And you know, it's spending that drives the economy. And when you have 77 million people who now turn into net savers, this time in our economy, in our history, it was bound to happen. So knowing that, I decided to create some strategies. And up until 2008, they were kind of a theory. After 2008, we saw that it really worked. Our clients actually did not have to change their lifestyle. So more people need to know about this. Things didn't have to turn out so badly for so many people. So I am really hoping that if people will learn an entirely new and different way to think about their money, and that won't happen to them the next time around. Because let me assure you, there will be more downtimes in the market. But that doesn't mean you're going to have to die broke.
1: Erin, is this something that people can put into effect on their own, or do they need a broker to do this?
7: No, I encourage everybody to learn as much as they can. You know, I came from a life of poverty. I grew up in poverty. I had a lot of misfortune happen to me early in my life. And by trusting others early in my life, they burned me. And so I'm of the mindset that, you know, to thine own self be true. You need to learn these things on your own. That doesn't mean that you don't go to another financial advisor, but it certainly puts you in a better position to question, why do you think your strategies are going to work better? I like to create informed decision makers, because I don't really think people should trust their money to anybody but themselves alongside an advisor, for instance. There's nothing wrong with having an advisor, but don't blindly give your money to anybody.
1: We're talking with Erin Botsford, a financial advisor and author of The Big Retirement Risk, Running Out of Money Before You Run Out of Time. Erin, let's look under the hood, if we can, just a little bit at your plan here. It looks like one of the first steps is to plot out what your needs are going to be. I'm thinking many people don't even do that.
7: No, I don't think that they do. And, you know, in the old days when we were growing up, it's kind of like you could throw your money any place. Many years ago, CDs, certificates of deposit, were paying 10 or 12%. I remember when I started in the business, they were paying 21%. So you didn't have to be quite as smart or intentional, but now you have to be. There's just no other way. And so what we do is we build a house of security. Well, you think about a house and you think about the foundation. There are some basic needs, and you want to first attack what are your needs going to be in retirement? And sometimes we have people that say, I'm never going to retire. Like, for instance, me, I'm never going to retire. But there is a thing called financial independence, which buys you a little bit of freedom. So you first start off with the foundation, and those are your needs. Needs are your non-negotiable items. That's a place to live and what you're going to eat and maybe your health insurance. And so you want to make sure those cash flow items are created by investments. We call them lifestyle investments. And so we have characteristics. A lifestyle investment is something that you put your money in. It must produce an income either now or in the future. And that income must have one of these words associated with it. It must be safe, predictable, or guaranteed. And so basically you take the needs

0: portion off the table, and you identify how much is that going to be. Once that's done, now you can focus on investing in maybe a slightly more aggressive manner for your wants. And what are your wants? Well, it depends on who you are and your lifestyle. For some people, a manicure and pedicure is a want. Some people, it's a need. Depends on how much money you have. But certainly things like dining out, vacations, those are not needs. Those are wants.
1: What do you say to people who are getting up there in age? Maybe they're still working, but they haven't put aside the first nickel for retirement. Are they in big trouble at this point?
0: There's no time like the present. We can't turn back the past. I mean, you can't do that. So what do? Bury your head in the sand and do nothing about it? Of course not. My father, who died when I was 11, I remember he had one saying. He said, you know, the next 10 years are going to go by. The question is, what are you going to have to show for it? And I think that our society hasn't been as focused as it should have been about, guess what? 10 years from now, you are going to be 10 years older. And you need to start focusing on what is it that you want to have accomplished in those 10 years in a lot of different areas of your life. So I'm just trying to encourage people to get a little more intentional about how they spend their money, how they save, what they do with their time. My hero, my mentor, or I guess you would say, my husband and I sponsored a little couple from Nepal. Mm-hmm. And this little couple came over 7 years ago. They worked the night shift at Walmart, making $9.50 an hour. They sent $500 a month to Nepal to care for their two children because they had basically escaped a bad government. Mm-hmm. And in 2 years' time, they saved $8,000. So I always question when people say, oh, I can't save, really? I really question that. They lived in a one-bedroom apartment. I mean, they're my heroes because maybe they didn't have internet when they started. Well, the really cool thing is they just put a down payment on a house, and they're living the American dream, and they became citizens 7 years later.
1: Oh, that's terrific.
0: So it's just a terrific story. And so when people say, well, I just can't save money, I just question that. No, you can't save money and eat out three times a week, but these people didn't eat out three times a week. That's really, truly the American dream, and it's given me great hope for people who actually want to put their nose to the grindstone and get ahead.
1: I know one of the words you used was guaranteed in terms of income or cash flow. What's the importance of insurance in this whole plan?
0: Well, it just depends on who you are. I mean, there's a lot of reasons to have insurance, and there's many different types of insurances. For instance, life insurance. I always encourage people, you know, if you bring a child into this world and you're responsible for their upbringing, then buy enough life insurance to get the child through college. I mean, my father died when I was 11. He left my mom with six kids and a $10,000 life insurance policy. Well, that clearly changed and altered forever the way I got to live my life. Mm-hmm. So, you know, insurance, I think, is important in its own time. Once you are financially independent and nobody's relying on you to support them, I think that the need for insurance falls off dramatically. But a different type of insurance might come up then. It'd be long-term care. I believe that most people should have long-term care insurance. Why? Because usually what ends up happening is one party and a couple will go down. They have a stroke or have Alzheimer's. And the whole family exhausts all of the money trying to take care of that one person. That person dies anyway. And the surviving spouse is left with nothing. So insurances have a place in people's lives for a time. And then they don't have. It's not a one solution for all people. But I believe that every financial instrument is just a tool, and I buy things when I need them, if they make sense, and I don't rule in or out anything. So many financial advisors have such biases. Everybody gets an annuity or nobody gets an annuity, and everybody gets life insurance or nobody does. And so they throw their biases into things, and I think that this does the end user, the consumer, I think it does them a disservice.
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We stood and talked like this before. We looked

night. It was midnight. Come to think of it, oh, I believe it was spring. There was music

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1: From ABC News, I'm Chuck Sievertson. Good morning. Affecting many millions, the nor'easter slamming the East Coast, delivering dangerous surf, flooding in North Carolina and New Jersey. Full impact expected tonight from New Jersey to New England, says ABC News forecaster Lee Goldberg in New York.
2: 50-mile-per-hour gusts from Atlantic City to eastern Long Island over into southern New England. Then we really hit the peak of this storm. This is later Saturday into Saturday night. It's really winding up and unfortunately putting on the brakes and starting to bend toward parts of New Jersey, enhancing all the water that's getting pushed in.
1: FlightAware reports more than 360 flight cancellations nationwide, majority at Boston Logan Airport. Amtrak has canceled all trains between Boston and New York. A win for Missouri Democrats. The Supreme Court last evening blocked a newly drawn Republican-favored map for the upcoming midterms. Too close to the election, says the court. Trump administration has scored a win in its attempts to search the voter rolls for non-citizen voting, something election experts say is rare. The Supreme Court, in a 6-3 decision, allows the Department of Homeland Security to expand a 40-year-old immigration database. But there have been a lot of false positives, says one expert.
3: Given the number of false positives, meaning the number of actual citizens who are being tagged as non-citizens, who will then have to jump through those hurdles, that's a significant problem and may well lead to some severe disenfranchisement.
1: ABC News legal contributor James Sample. President Trump called his White House summit with China's President Xi productive, but no word about any agreements. New Mexico jury found Facebook's parent company received users allowing data to be harvested in a data breach. New Mexico Attorney General Raul Torres.
4: Each of those counts is subject to a maximum penalty of $5,000 per violation. So in theory, this company is facing a civil penalty in excess of $219 billion.
1: Listening to ABC News.
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1: A vape shop near the Ole Miss campus was raided days after two students were found dead, says ABC's Stephanie Ramos.
7: Investigators say they found kratom, a popular opioid-like supplement, near their bodies. Police say they're cracking down illegal sales of the substance. Authorities say a county narcotics team seized 500 units of kratom from a vape store less than a mile from the Ole Miss campus in Oxford, where kratom is banned. Two men were arrested and charged with possession and intent to distribute.
1: Police fast-tracking toxicology reports and the students. After yesterday's packed first day for Pope Leo in France, he wraps up his stay in Paris this morning, flies to the Shrine of Lourdes in the south of France, considered a holy place and place of hope for the sick and infirm. Heavy rain hammering several areas of Thailand's capital, disrupting traffic and forcing hundreds to evacuate. Storm started Thursday, could last through tomorrow. Forecasters say nearly 8 inches of rain has fallen. Travelers inside Nashville's airport celebrated the state's official 9-to-5 Dolly Parton Day Friday with karaoke featuring some of the late star's biggest hits. Nashville Mayor Freddie O'Connell.
8: Today isn't about the music or the fame. It's about Dolly's best gift to all of us, her kindness, the way she cared, the depths of her caring, and the enduring lesson she taught us about how to care for one another.
1: The airport was decked out in pink and rhinestones. Dolly Parton tributes continue in many states. Chuck Sievertson, ABC News.
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9: Here's your forecast from Watertown Radio and GoWatertown.net. Rain showers likely, with fog today, otherwise cloudy skies. High temperatures reach up to 67, southeasterly winds 10 to 15 miles per hour. Chance of rain showers. Tonight, lows dip down to about 58, cloudy skies expected. I'm meteorologist Mandy Thaluber on Watertown Radio. Currently, D9.
10: I'm Don Fierstead, and you're listening to KWAT 950's Outdoor. Well, now we head to Clark County. Zach Thompson, conservation officer with the Game Fish and Parks, and the big duck opener. But first, any good fishing in the area, shore or boat?
11: We actually have had a little uptick in some fishing. We had our first official day of fall, and it seems like it's going to bring us a little bit of cooler weather and everything. We have had some cloudy days, so activity has stayed a little bit low. But, you know, dry two started producing a few fish. The water started cooling down a little bit. Haven't seen the perch that everybody wants to go after in the fall yet, but the walleye bite's pretty good down there. Been seeing some pretty good limits come out of there. A lot of those, 14 to 16-inch fish right now. Most guys are still pulling bait, kind of cruising through the roadbeds, but getting up a little bit shallower at times. Moving north, haven't seen too much activity up on Indian Springs right now. It's still been pretty low again. Still got some guys going out there, and they'll catch an over here and there, but haven't seen the productivity that a guy wants to see right now. But just remember, with October 20th is the closure date for Indian Springs and Antelope for no boating on October 20th. Moving farther up, haven't seen a lot of activity. Cottonwood, Swan, Dry One, just kind of been just a few guys here and there trying it out, but haven't really heard of anything or actually seen anything up there. With this cooler weather coming in, I would sure hope that we'll start seeing a little bit of a casting walleye bite, and we'll start seeing a few perch pick up here, hopefully in the end of October.
10: Zach, is the closure, that includes the Antelope Refuge part of the water too, right?
11: Correct. Yep, it includes all the way from the west side of the highway all the way east to the main point.
10: As far as fishermen or fishing, shore or boat, any bite that you know of other than the typical well-known lakes?
11: We've had some guys try, Casey's off the shore, Dry One off the shore, but they just haven't been producing. I think a lot of our weeds moved out. Our water levels are a little low for this time of year, so that's why we're seeing kind of the fluctuation in that.
10: Well, I know you have a lot of water in Clark County, but as far as ducks and numbers, are they holding? Teal should still be around with this weather.
11: Yeah, we've been seeing some blue wingers and green wingers specifically coming in. You can tell that a little bit of migration as you see those little sloughs and stuff. The ducks are really showing up there. But, most of our water in Clark County, I will say, is probably more towards the southern end of the county. That's where we've kind of got the most moisture, down into Kingsbury and over into Hamlin. But looking pretty good. It's going to be a typical opening weekend. A lot of brown ducks. Make sure you know what you're shooting. The biggest thing is make sure you know what license you have. Double check your migratory bird cert for the state. Those did expire last June, so double check before you go out and make sure you have your federal stamp and have a good time. It should be a good duck opener.
10: Zach Thompson, conservation officer out of Clark County. Thank you. Well, now we head up to Day County. Austin Norton, conservation officer with the Game Fish and Parks. And first of all, fishing, shore and boat, the two main lakes. What's going on there, and maybe some other smaller ones?
12: Yeah, there's quite a bit going on right now. We're definitely into fall, and temperatures are starting to cool down. Those water temps are also cooling down, and I suspect that that's going to really increase the opportunities for some good walleye fishing, both from the boat and from shore. couple of popular shore fishing spots in the county are on Highway 12 there on the north and south Rush Lake grade, Blue Dog, a couple spots on Bitter Lake, the Grenville grade on Wabay. So just plenty of opportunities for shore fishing. Spent some time on the boat this week as well, checking anglers out on Bitter, and the quality of fish were really nice. There just wasn't a ton of them. So I think they were working in some of those shallower parts of the water, maybe on some structure, some rock piles and whatnot. So opportunity there as well. Got to play the wind. I know we've seen some wind lately, and it kind of gets rough out on those bigger bodies of water too. So keep that in mind. Some popular spots that maybe, you know, maybe are off the beaten path could be Haugi GPA, or East or West Krause GPA. Those are kind of up there by that Roslyn area, but south of Opitz Lake. Some different place to try, smaller. It gets windy, so you can try that out. Lynn Lake, always a really fun place to try in the fall time, especially pitching jigs or plugs into the shoreline, and the walleye bite just seems to be really productive there.
10: As far as waterfall, are you keeping them, and are you seeing good numbers?
12: Yeah, we've got some water on the landscape still. You know, our wetlands seem to be down a little bit, but they're still holding some water, and I expect that to continue to hold some birds. We've got the duck opener, or the waterfall opener, I'll say, this weekend, so I expect there to be quite a few people in the area taking their first crack at some ducks, and I guess we'll see what happens, but I expect to see some harvested waterfall this weekend for sure.
10: Last question, what are some of the things you see on opening a waterfall season, like a duck stamp or just not a complete license?
12: Yeah, you know, the most things that we run into are people pull their plugs out of their shotguns when they're doing snow goose hunting from the springtime, so they forget to put them in. We do see the unsigned federal stamps. Make sure that you are signing them if you have the physical stamp still, but if you have the electronic stamp, those just show up on your license. And also just buying the migratory bird cert. It's a $5 license, but that basically tells us as a conservation officer which license you have, whether it's the three splash or the traditional. So very important to have those things all purchased when you go out hunting. That way, when we do a compliance check, it'll be quick and we'll get back out of your hair so you can keep hunting.
10: Austin Norton, conservation officer out of Day County. Thank you.
13: Well, this is Vic from Cone's Corner. 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Good used guns. We got a lot of new Benellis, Brownings, Winchesters, a lot of Franchi shotguns. Like, we're just setting really good, Don.
10: It's Vic Carter at Cone's Corner, 10 miles south of Watertown on Highway 81.
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10: I'm Don Fierstead, and you're listening to KWAT 950's Outdoor. Don Fierstead here with some additional outdoor information. The Watertown Ducks Unlimited annual fall banquet is tonight, Thursday, September 24th. Doors open at 5:30 p.m., and it's at the Watertown Event Center. 100% of the money stays locally, with over $120 million spent to date on over 1 million acres of needed habitat for waterfowl, pheasants, deer, and hundreds of other species projects right here in South Dakota. Cotton County Pro Pheasants Youth Pheasant Hunt, ages 12 to 17 years old, will be October 3rd from 10 a.m. to 4 p.m. at the Watertown Trap and Skeet Club. You can RSVP that they would appreciate by calling 605-880-1897. And fall is officially here. That means duck seasons are set as waterfowls begin. Waterfowlers, hunters take to the fields. The GF&P wants to remind you that aquatic invasive species regulations still apply when using watercraft for waterfowl hunting. So they're reminded to pull all boat drain plugs, dry all equipment that has been submerged in water, and remove all vegetation from boats and trailers that is not part of the existing artificial camouflage. For the Outdoor Show, I'm Don Fierstead. Now we head up to Big Stone Lake to talking to Jenny at Schmidt's Landing and Fishing, shore boat, anything going on?
15: Yeah, I think people are mostly catching fish by boat right now. It seems like perch and bluegill in the morning or later in the evening, and minnows for perch, and the minnows and spikes, and then bluegill, they're using some pieces of night crawlers and spikes.
10: Do they have to find them along a weed line or just deeper water?
15: So I've heard kind of a few different things. Some people are more deeper, that, you know, 12, 13 feet. Some people are shallower, they're trying to, you know, more on rocks and stuff. So, yeah, it's been kind of mixed, and it has been, like, good size, but, you know, it's, some people are finding the fish and some are struggling a little bit still, but seeing a lot bigger perch than we had in a few years, so that's good.
10: Anybody just targeting walleyes or catching any shore boat?
15: Walleye, we still haven't heard much in the last couple weeks, so hopefully as those water temperatures continue to drop, we'll hear a little bit more about them.
10: I know Lake Traverse had pretty, you know, a very large die out here a few years ago, but have you heard anything about that lake?
15: No, I have not.
10: Well, Jenny at Schmidt's Landing on Big Stone Lake, thank you. Now we travel down to Brookings to Sioux Falls area. Dave Lucchese, biologist with the Game Fish and Parks Department, and as far as around Brookings first and then working west and south, what's going on?
16: You know, we've got some perch bites going on around the region, most notably recently them getting perch on Lake Campbell, and really nice fish, you know. Those fish are coming, actually shore anglers have been catching them, and they've been fishing up in 1 to 2 feet of water, so that's definitely worth a try. Other perch bites have been hearing about Lake Hendricks, some perch coming off of there. The Madison Lakes, Lake Madison, sounds like you gotta sort through the white bass, but yeah, they're catching some perch out there. Brant Lake, there's been some perch reported there. And then, if you want to go after crappies, and you're in the southeast part of the state, Lake Menno's been really good all fall. The crappies aren't huge, they're 8 to 10 inches, but sounds like if you get on them, it's a really fast bite and a lot of fun. As far as walleye bites, really have not heard much yet. A few walleyes coming off of, Lake Madison, maybe Brant Lake. But not a lot to report there. My guess is our water temperatures are finally taking a pretty good dip here, and we'll start to see more of a fall bite going forward.
10: In your travels, are you seeing good duck numbers in certain areas?
16: Yeah, at least yesterday we were up around the Oak Woods, and there were still pretty good duck numbers up there. A week ago, we were out in that Thompson area, good numbers of ducks there. You know, we may be starting to lose some teal with the cool weather, but I think there's not a ton of water in this area, and I think the ducks are confined. The only bad part is there's quite a distance between the cover and the water's edge, so if you're hunting in the rushes and stuff like that, might not be as easy as it was last year.
10: Have you had any traveling or habitat areas you've seen around the Sioux Falls area or west?
16: Yeah, you know, been back and forth across the Big Sioux there on I-29. That has definitely come up with the recent rains. I would think that they've at least stabilized water levels for a while on some of our lakes, which many of which are we have fairly low water, so much needed rains as far as keeping our water levels.
10: Dave Lucchese, biologist, area supervisor in that Brookings to Sioux Falls area, thank you.

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1: Here's your forecast from Watertown Radio and GoWatertown.net. Chance for showers with fog today, otherwise cloudy. High of 67. South winds 10 to 15 miles an hour. Overcast tonight. Chance for showers 58. High temperatures reach up to 71 with fog in spots early tomorrow. Sunshine mixed with clouds at times. I'm meteorologist Derek Hite on Watertown Radio. Currently 59.
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I can think of younger days when living for my life was everything a man could want to do.

0: Ron Caldwell, a Methodist pastor, took office just 8 months ago.
1: Pennsylvania reporting more than 50 cases in the last few days. Total number nearing 900. State health officials reporting 4 people died with the virus. Parents overwhelmingly want stronger traffic enforcement to better protect children traveling in a school bus to and from schools, is a survey from the Governor's Highway Safety Association.
2: Once every 3 days, someone illegally passes that school bus, and it creates a very dangerous environment for a child.
3: Bus Patrol America President Justin Meyer says close calls occur far too often.
2: About half of parents say that their children have experienced a traumatic event in which they've had to dive out of the way of a speeding vehicle.
3: Meyer says educating drivers can help.
1: ABC's Stephen Kaufman. A new European soccer league kicked off in Romania's capital this week, giving amputee players from countries lacking domestic leagues an opportunity to compete on an international stage. Chuck Sievertson, ABC News.
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5: Here's your forecast from Watertown Radio and GoWatertown.net. Chance for showers with fog today, otherwise cloudy. High of 67. South winds 10 to 15 miles an hour. Overcast tonight. Chance for showers, 58. High temperatures reach up to 71, with fog in spots early tomorrow. Sunshine mixed with clouds at times. I'm meteorologist Derek Hite on Watertown Radio. 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
1: Here's your forecast from Watertown Radio and GoWatertown.net. Chance for showers with fog today, otherwise cloudy. High of 67. South winds 10 to 15 miles an hour. Overcast tonight. Chance for showers 58. High temperatures reach up to 71, with fog in spots early tomorrow, sunshine mixed with clouds at times. I'm meteorologist Derek Height on Watertown Radio. Right now, 61.
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0: punch. The bad was frittering away games, not putting games away, having chances to blow teams out of the water early, not doing it, then losing late. I mean, to get walked off twice late by an Angels team that had been just terrible in late game situations, that's the frustration part that we've seen the last 2 months, where the Twins went from being in the hunt to being out of the hunt. So a little bit of both, but hopefully with winning that series, getting back-to-back wins in San Francisco, trending more towards finishing on a high note.
1: You know, you talked about the great road trip that Walker Jenkins had, and of course there's been a lot of fanfare with him. He's been the Twins' number one minor league prospect for several years now. He's one of the top minor league prospects in all of Major League Baseball. I know the sample size when the season ends, Chris, is going to be pretty small, probably under 100 at-bats. But just getting him some major league time and getting him some success before the season ends, how do you think that will help position him for bigger and better things next year?
0: I think it helps him. I think it helps the team understand that he's truly ready. Again, I think it's dangerous sometimes to evaluate on September results. They're a lot like spring training results in many respects. And when you're playing in September against teams that are out of it, maybe those at-bats are against fellow minor leaguers who are just trying to prove their mettle, and it's nothing more than a glorified minor league game in a big league stadium. I don't think that's really been the case, though. He came up early enough that the Twins were still playing those meaningful division games, trying to stay in the playoff hunt, and I think that matters a lot. And I think the way he's handled things, he's been through a big slump, he's come out of the other side of a big slump, he's stayed poised, he's stayed mature. I think it's just, he's here, right? Like, he's here. We've been waiting for him, and we've been wondering, and now he's here. And I think we can just say, you know what? Yeah, that's our guy. We're building around him. He's going to be a big part of it. He's not the centerpiece. You have the luxury of still having Byron around and these other guys, but it's time for Walker Jenkins. It's time for Emmanuel. It's time for KC. It's time for those guys to do their thing as major leaguers. We've been hearing about them, and now let's quit hearing about them, and let's roll them out there.
1: Let's talk about a couple of starting pitchers for the Twins who both finished off their seasons very strong. Taj Bradley had a great start here during the trip. He's been the workhorse all season long in the rotation, finished with over 200 strikeouts this season. And the other guy I want to ask you about is Connor Prelip, who has had a history of arm issues and injury concerns and really hadn't pitched all that much. His innings count built progressively throughout the year, and he had a great start out in San Francisco to cap off a really, really nice year.
0: Yeah, and his second-to-last start was 7 scoreless. He was awesome. And I think Connor Prelip put him in that category with Walker, and probably even ahead of Walker. We've been hearing about him. If only he could stay healthy, does he have to go to the bullpen? Well, I think Connor Prelip has announced to the baseball world, you can just put me in your rotation next year. He's good. The stuff plays. He's only going to get better. And his ability and the ability of the club to put together a plan to keep him healthy and get the arm to where it is now, finishing on such a high note, that's kudos to the whole group and especially to Connor for executing it. And I think now you just look at him at the point where you're always going to be cognizant of his injury history, but now he's just a guy. He's just a guy that you put in your rotation who you think is going to be good for a long time. And he's had a great year. I can't overstate from where he came with all the injury questions. What he did was remarkable. And then Taj was simply put the best pitcher we had. 10th Twin ever with 200-plus strikeouts ever. That's a pretty short and great list to be a part of. He is a workhorse, as you mentioned, deep into games. Continues to get better. Still room for improvement. Still young. And I am just thrilled at the idea of taking those two guys, getting Pablo back, getting Joe back to where he needs to be physically, Nick Abel, and then the depth pieces around with Bailey and Dean Kramer and Zebby, who had some real flashes looking back at his five win August. I'm really excited about the depth of the rotation, which is what you have to have if you want to win a division, which I think they're going to have the rotation to do next year.
1: I wanted to ask you, Chris, about a pitcher, and I don't know in all of our conversations throughout the season, I don't know that I've ever mentioned his name, but he caught my eye here with a couple of strong performances recently, and that's Travis Adams. Talk about him, the season he's had, and what his future might look like in Minnesota, be it in a bullpen, a role, a starting role. Where do you see him fitting in?
0: Travis is an interesting dude. Yeah, he's been around all year for the most part. And there are days where he looks like he needs an L screen, and there are days where he dominates. And it's all about consistency with Travis Adams. We're about two-thirds of the way through the season, and Glenn Perkins popped up. He loves Savant and all the deep numbers. And he was looking at Travis's pitch characteristics, and he goes, dude, this is a lot of red. And when you look at what he can do in terms of his ability to miss bats and small sample sizes, the pitches really play. And I think it is a matter of consistency with Travis. And, you know, his outing in San Francisco was dominant. He was really, really good. His outing against the Yankees when he gave the team three innings in that extra inning ballgame, really, really good. I think he's kind of staked out a spot for himself as kind of that tweener hybrid guy in the bullpen with a potential to grow that role into higher leverage down the road. But I do think there's a place in this league and on this team for Travis Adams.
1: Let's talk a little bit about the weekend coming up now as the Twins take on the Texas Rangers at Target Field. And the irony here, Chris, is just incredible. The Twins, of course, have been eliminated from playoff contention, but the Houston Astros and their fan base are going to be huge fans of the Twins this weekend because Texas and Houston go into the weekend tied for the American League West lead, ironically both under 500. Talk a little bit about this weekend and what that atmosphere is going to be like.
0: Well, first of all, I think let's step back in all the grief that the American League Central takes for being a powder puff division from around the globe. Better division in the West, that's for sure. And we've got two teams already into the postseason. The Rangers lost the tiebreaker to the Astros. And because of the greed of the league and its television partners, we don't have Game 163 anymore because, God forbid, we screw up the TV schedule. So there's no 163, which means the Rangers actually have to win the division by a game. Tough task because the Astros are playing at Sacramento and the A's, not a great club. But then again, the Astros aren't a great club. So there's a lot to play for here. And what I like about it, the atmosphere for fans in Minnesota, I don't think most fans in Minnesota care who wins the American League West. But what they do get to be beneficiaries of is that these games will be played to win and in straight-up fashion. Sometimes late in the year, like we saw in San Francisco, there are good stories. Hey, Aaron Sabato's in the big leagues. Ben Ross is in the big leagues. But you're watching a glorified AAA game. And this will not be that. This will be the Twins playing their best guys against the Rangers, who are going to do every single thing they can to win every game. It's one of those where Texas is going to have to empty their bullpen tonight if it means that to win a game in order to make tomorrow meaningful. So I think it just makes for better games, and I like that. And I think you play this full long season, and it's instilled in you that every game matters, and this reminds you that every game truly does matter.
1: And that's the interesting thing about this weekend. Now, if there was nothing to play for either the Twins or the Rangers, you might see some funky, unique lineups ran out there. But Derek Shelton knows that with everything at stake, with the AL West still up for grabs, he has to send his best lineup out there, right?
0: Absolutely. No question about it. That's just an integrity of the game deal, and Shelton gets that front and center. And if Texas was out of it, this would be about, hey, let's get our guys a chance to get one last, you know, bow to the crowd, end on a high note. If Ryan Jeffers hits a home run, maybe you take him out mid-game so he can get a nice round of applause before becoming a free agent. Let's get Aaron Sabato a hit, you know, stuff like that. But instead, it's going to be about let's play these things down to the hill. Now, that being said, I do hope that it works itself out in a way that some of those guys who deserve their flowers at the end get them. You know, I want Taylor Rogers to have a nice outing and hopefully get a nice round of applause. We don't know what his future is. It would be great if Trevor Larnach's wrist was healthy enough that he could play Saturday or Sunday and get a hit. I would love Jeff, RJ, to finish on a high note. You know, he's a free agent, deservedly so, but he's been a Twin since the day he was drafted. Could be his last weekend at Target Field. I would like him to get, you know, a little love for that. So I hope those things work out, but it's all going to happen in the realm of trying to win a ball game.
1: You mentioned Aaron Sabato's name a couple of times, and it's one of those cool stories that I really like, Chris. A guy that was a former first-round draft pick of the Twins, has had some struggles along the way in the minor leagues, but has just kept at it, had a great year in AAA this year, and got a call up here for the last week and a half or so of the regular season. And I thought it was interesting that Derek Shelton said, look, this isn't a charity call-up. We're not doing that. He's earned the call. And I don't know what his major league career might look like down the road, but at least he got called up to the show for a cup of coffee here.
0: Yeah, and again, it's not a charity thing, but it is a reward. You ask a guy to do something, and then he goes out and does it. And I think it's good to send the message to your organization, to the other minor leaguers, like, if we ask you, say, this is your path, for you to have the best chance to get where you want to go, it's to do this the best you can, and then you do it, and you don't get called up, then the people can be like, well, why would I listen to you? So it's kind of like, well, okay, you told me if I did this, I would have my best chance, and then I did it, and I did it maybe even above and beyond what we had hoped for, and I got rewarded for it. And the people go, oh, yeah, okay, that's nice. That makes sense. I think that's true of Ben Ross, right? They said, hey, you need to pull the ball with more power, and you need to play five positions, and that's your best shot. And he did it all well, and then he got to be in the big leagues. So I think that's nice. I mean, when we used to have the bigger roster expansion, you'd see more of those type of situations. It's harder to do with only two people getting called up, but credit Aaron. I mean, he was, I thought, really spoke well and poignantly about kind of where he was. He was a first-round pick, but it was the COVID year. It was a weird year. And frankly, he wasn't very good early in his career. He wasn't in great shape. He wasn't very athletic. He didn't have a great approach to the plate. And he went from being a first-round pick where you kind of have more options and opportunities than lower-round picks, and he was a big league camp invite. He just wasn't good. And they were like, you're not invited to camp anymore. And he went to work. He could have folded his tent, and he didn't. And he went to work, and he got in better shape, and he got a better plan. And as he said, he got more confidence, and he really matured. I liked hearing from Aaron and seeing him in person and what it meant to him. And I thought he spoke really beautifully about, he thought he was literally an hour away from not being a Twin anymore and maybe not being a baseball player anymore, but that he wasn't ever down about that. And he was never down about his teammates getting called up when he wasn't, because he'd come to realize that he could control what he could control. And he wanted to be a good teammate, and he wanted to compete to the best of his ability. And that it worked out for him was really nice. And I was really impressed by him and his maturity, and the way he spoke about it was lovely. And I think it would be dynamite if he could find himself a base hit before this weekend's over. Those aren't promised to anybody. I mean, ask Kyler Fedko. He went from a suspect to a prospect, and he got to the big leagues, and then he realized that what got him there probably wasn't the skill he needed to stay in the big leagues, because he wasn't going to hit 30 home runs just pulling the ball all the time. And he ended up over 16 and got released. And hopefully he finds his way back with another club to have his day. But I hope Aaron can get a knock. It would be a nice finish to that. And again, it's a great example that you don't give up on yourself until they tear the uniform off you, and you never know what could happen. And Aaron made it happen for himself, and I'm proud of the kid, and he should be proud of himself.
1: Well, Aaron Sabato, a major league rookie still looking for his first hit. On the other end of the spectrum is Josh Bell, major league veteran, highest profile free agent signee for the Twins this past offseason. Chris, you look at his numbers, 20 homers, 90-plus RBIs. I don't know if Josh Bell will be a Twin in 2027, but I think this year he's probably given the Twins everything and more that they expected.
0: Yeah, he's been great. And even beyond the numbers, just such a steady and calm professional presence for the young players in that room. And JB's been great, every penny, worth every penny, and that's up. And Is he back? Who knows? You know, he's kind of relegated to DH duty at this point. Twins are going to have some young guys who need at bats. We don't know if Byron's going to be able to play.

0: surgery in the outfield as much, or if he'll need some DH days. I don't know. Roster construction's a whole other animal, but Josh has been great. And I think one of the things that the Twins did this year is they hit it with their veterans. When you have a young team and you're trying to make those young guys better, which was the goal, you know, continuing to develop as big leaguers, the few veterans you do have to be the right guys. And between Josh and Taylor, they were the right guys. And, yeah, really a pleasure. He's a guy that I'd known for a while, watched for a long time. But I think I said it repeatedly on the air. Until you see him every single day, I don't think you truly understand the full value of a Josh Bell. He's a pro's pro, and I feel very fortunate to have spent the year with him.
1: Well, it looks like, Chris, for this weekend, the Twins will roll out Joe Ryan, Bailey Ober, Dean Kramer. Jacob DeGrom looks like he's going to throw maybe the Friday night game for Texas. Beyond that, we're not sure. But it would be a nice way for the Twins to play spoiler here and win a home series, I should say, and finish off the season on a high note.
0: Yeah, to me, it's the last part. I mean, honestly, I don't think the Twins care who's in the playoffs if they're not in it. I've heard Paul Molitor talk about that. I have no interest in playing spoiler. But what they do have an interest in is playing well. And I think you want to end on a high note. I don't think anybody, especially Joe, wants to go in the off season with these last couple of starts being the taste in Joe Ryan's mouth after an all-star year. I think he wants to pitch like Joe Ryan again heading into the off season. I think that's important. I think, like what we saw with Yoenis Gomez, who went through this blip and blew a couple saves to come back and pitch really well last time, I think that's important. I think Andrew Morris had a little bit of a dip. He's pitched really well the last couple outings. That's a big deal. You want to end on a high note. Cody Clemens is in a bit of a funk. Ryan Jeffers is in a bit of a funk. Come out and knock the ball around Target Field this weekend so you remember all the positives of the year as you head into the offseason. And if the Twins can do that, they're going to cause problems for the Rangers and make it very difficult for them to get to the postseason. And that would be a nice little added benefit. As much as you don't really care who makes it if you don't, I do think you don't want teams celebrating on your field. I think that's not something you want. Hey, what was the last memory of your season? Oh, watching another team shoot champagne around Target Field? Nobody wants that.
1: No.
0: So the Yankees already celebrated here, and I think that should be it for the celebrations at Target Field this season.
1: Sounds good, Chris. Well, the Twins swept Texas on the road earlier this summer, and hopefully they can have a good, successful weekend to wrap up the 2026 campaign. Chris, we'll do it one more time next week when we do a season in review show, and we'll talk to you then.
0: All right, sounds good. Take care.
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wonder if you're lonesome tonight. You know, someone said that the world's a stage and each must play a part. Fate had me playing in love with you as my sweetheart. 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But I'd rather go on hearing your lies than to go on living without you.

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1: From ABC News, I'm Chuck Severson. Bearing down where tens of millions of people live, a big nor'easter slamming the northeast and mid-Atlantic. It's expected to veer inland tonight, forecasters say, with winds that can bring down trees and power lines. ABC's Andrew Dimbert at New Jersey's Newark Airport.
2: Crews are already positioned across the northeast with generators, debris clearing trains, trucks, chainsaws, ready to respond to downed trees or any other storm damage. And bottom line is, if you're flying this weekend, especially in or out of the northeast, just be sure to check your flight status before you head to the airport and give yourself plenty of time to get there.
1: There are hundreds of flight cancellations, says FlightAware. Amtrak has canceled all trains between New York and Boston. The White House has released what it calls a list of accomplishments of the President Trump Chinese President Xi summit in Washington. ABC's Stephen Portnoy in Washington.
3: The president short on specifics when asked about the substance of the talks.
4: We had a really great meeting. Great for everybody. Great for the farmers. Great for everybody.
3: But with the Iran war front and center, Trump confirming the talkers did discuss that.
5: Did he offer you anything concrete?
6: Do you think there will be progress made in the Strait of
7: Hormuz? I think we're going to do great.
3: China is Iran's largest trading partner, the biggest buyer of its oil.
1: The list says that China will buy more U.S. coal. Another food outbreak, raw milk cheese. 13 people have been infected with E. coli across at least 9 states. 3 of those people diagnosed with a kidney disease that can be life-threatening. Sierra Nevada Cheese Company recalling some of their cheeses, saying the products should be thrown away or returned. The Vatican says about 700,000 people today gathered along the Champs-Élysées in Paris for a mass with Pope Leo, an American tourist, Tammy Gunn.
8: But the young people look to him for an example. So to bring people together and to be a voice for peace, what more can you ask for?
1: Pope Leo warning of AI and what he called the risk of losing our humanity amid a paradise of machines. 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
1: A win for the Trump administration's efforts to search voter rolls for non-citizen voting, something election experts say is rare. The Supreme Court in a 6-3 decision allows the Department of Homeland Security to expand a 40-year-old immigration database. But
11: given the number of false positives, meaning the number of actual citizens who are being tagged as non-citizens, who will then have to jump through those hurdles, that's a significant problem and may well lead to some severe disenfranchisement.
1: ABC News legal contributor James Sample. A suicide bomber has detonated an explosives-laden vehicle at a police checkpoint in northwestern Pakistan, killing at least 11 people, wounding about 30 others, police say. Parents overwhelmingly want stronger traffic enforcement to better protect children traveling in a school bus to and from school. This is a survey from the Governor's Highway Safety Association.
12: Once every 3 days, someone illegally passes that school bus, and it creates a very dangerous environment for a child.
13: Bus Patrol America President Justin Myers says close calls occur far too often.
12: About half of parents say that their children have experienced a traumatic event in which they've had to dive out of the way of a speeding vehicle.
13: Myers says educating drivers can help.
1: ABC's Stefan Kaufman. It's Saturday, September 26th. On this day in 1960, the first nationally televised debate between presidential candidates took place. Kennedy and Nixon. Chuck Severson, ABC News.
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7: Here's your forecast from Watertown Radio and GoWatertown.net. High temperatures reach up to 67 with fog in spots today under overcast skies with a slight chance of rain showers. Winds out of the south 10 to 15 miles an hour. Cloudy skies expected again tonight. Chance of rain showers, lowest dip down to about 58. I'm meteorologist Derek Height on Watertown Radio. Right now, 61.
14: Time now for the KWAT funeral announcements are being brought to you by Crawford Ostis Funeral Chapel. Services for Dolores Meese, age 95, of Watertown. That service is going on as we speak. It started at 10 o'clock at the White and Comas Funeral Chapel, Watertown. The burial at the St. Joseph Cemetery in Waverly. White and Comas in charge of the arrangements for Dolores Meese, age 95, of Watertown. Services for Myrna Wookie, age 92, of Clark. The service will be this morning, 11 o'clock. At the Clark Methodist Church, burial will follow at the Rose Hill Cemetery. Furnace Funeral Home of Clark in charge of the arrangements for Myrna Wookie, age 92, of Clark. Services for Phyllis Bauer, age 93, of Graceville, Minnesota. The service will be today, 11 o'clock, at the Holy Rosary Parish Center in Graceville. And burial will be held at the Graceville Consolidated Cemetery near Graceville. Munwather and Larson Funeral Home in charge of the arrangements for Phyllis Bauer, age 93, of Graceville, Minnesota. Services for Jean Benike, age 77, of Enemy Swim Lake. Private services will be held, and the burial will be at the Lakewood Cemetery in Wabe. Now, public visitation will be tomorrow, Sunday, from 2 o'clock until 4, closing with a 4 p.m. prayer service, and that will be at the Fixedall Funeral Services of Webster. Fixedall Funeral Services of Webster in charge of the arrangements for Jean Benike, age 77, of Enemy Swim Lake. Services for Myrna K. Peterson Senor, age 87, of Hendricks, Minnesota. That service will be on Monday, 1 o'clock, at the Trinity Episcopal Church, the former Grant Elementary School in Watertown. A private burial will be at the Groton Cemetery. Hausman Funeral Home, Burke Chapel of Hendricks, in charge of the arrangements for Myrna K. Peterson Senor, age 87, of Hendricks, Minnesota. Services for Robert Hornstein, age 91, of Ortonville, Minnesota. The service will be held on Tuesday at 10:30 at the Living Word Lutheran Church in Milbank. Visitation will be held 1 hour prior to the service, and burial will be at the Holden Lutheran Cemetery, and this is in Beardsley, Minnesota. Munwather and Larson Funeral Home in charge of the arrangements for Robert Hornstein, age 91, of Ortonville, Minnesota.

0: Services for June Snow, age 100, of Minnesota, formerly a water town. The service will be, and that will be on Tuesday, September the 29th at 10:30 at the Crawford Ostis Funeral Chapel, Watertown. The visitation will be on Monday from 4 o'clock until 6, and that will be at the funeral home. Burial at the Mount Hope Cemetery. And that's Crawford Ostis Funeral Chapel with those arrangements for June Snow, age 100, of Minnesota, formerly a water town. Services for Gary Polatsky, age 73, of Ortonville, Minnesota. The service will be held on Wednesday at 11 o'clock at St. John's Catholic Church in Ortonville. Visitation is held 1 hour prior to the service. Burial at the St. Charles Cemetery in Big Stone City. Mudweather and Larson Funeral Home in charge of the arrangements for Gary Polatsky, age 73, of Ortonville, Minnesota. Services for Alan Anderson, age 70, of Bruce. That service will be held on Wednesday, September 30th at 5 p.m. at the Guy's Funeral Chapel, Esteline. Visitation with the family present will begin 1 hour prior. Guy's Funeral Chapel, Esteline, in charge of the arrangements for Alan Anderson, age 70, of Bruce. Services for 83-year-old Ted Golshias of Millbank. The visitation only will be on Friday, October 2nd, from 5 o'clock until 7, and that will be at the Mudweather Funeral Home, Millbank. There will be no services. Mudweather Funeral Home in Millbank in charge of the arrangements for 83-year-old Ted Golshias of Millbank. Services for Rick Mashick, age 70, of Watertown. Graveside service will be held on Saturday, October 3rd at 10:30 at the St. Margaret's Cemetery in Kimball, South Dakota. Celebration of life to follow at the Kimball Community Center. White and Comas in charge of the arrangements for Rick Mashick, age 70, of Watertown. Services for Marlo Vrim, age 89, of Wilmont. The service will be held on Saturday, October 3rd at 10:30 at the Wilmont Lutheran Church in Wilmont. Visitation will be held on Friday, October 2nd from 5 o'clock until 7, closing with a prayer service at 7 p.m. And burial with military honors will be at the Wilmont Lutheran Cemetery. Mudweather Funeral Home in Millbank in charge of those arrangements for Marlo Vrim, age 89, of Wilmont. Services for Mary C. Stevens Doman, age 80, of Clear Lake. That service will be on Saturday, October 3rd, 11 o'clock, at the Hausman Funeral Home, Brick Chapel of Canby. Hausman Funeral Home, in charge of those arrangements for Mary C. Stevens Doman, age 80, of Clear Lake. Services for John Van Lith, age 85, of Millbank. The service will be held on Monday, October the 5th, at 10:30. At the Mudweather Funeral Home in Millbank. The visitation will be held from 5 o'clock until 7 at the Mudweather Funeral Home on that Sunday, October 4th, closing with a service at 7 p.m. Burial will be held at the St. Lawrence Catholic Cemetery. Mudweather Funeral Home in Millbank in charge of those arrangements for John Van Lith, age 85, of Millbank. Services for Deborah Hagen, age 70, of Las Vegas, formerly a Watertown. The memorial service will be held on Wednesday, October the 7th at 10:30 at the Crawford Ostis Funeral Chapel, Watertown. Burial at the Mount Hope Cemetery, Watertown. Crawford Ostis in charge of the arrangements for Deborah Hagen, age 70, of Las Vegas, formerly of Watertown. Services for Arliss Vanetta, age 90, of Colorado, formerly of Webster. Services will be held on Saturday, October the 10th at 3 p.m. at the Fixedall Funeral Services in Webster. Burial at the Webster Cemetery. Fixedall Funeral Services of Webster in charge of those arrangements for Arliss Vanetta, age 90, of Colorado, formerly of Webster. Services for Bruce Warnson, age 82, of Canby, Minnesota. That service will be held on Monday, October the 12th at 10:30, Our Savior's Lutheran Church in Canby. Visitation will be from 3 o'clock until 5 with a prayer service at 5 p.m. on that Sunday, October the 11th, at the church. Hausman Funeral Home in charge of those arrangements for Bruce Warnson, age 82, of Canby, Minnesota. Services for Mark Moose, age 68, of Millbank, formerly of Zimmerman, Minnesota. Celebration of life will be held on October the 24th, that Saturday, from 1 o'clock until 4, at 1206 South Lake Drive in Watertown. Crawford Osta's Funeral Chapel with those arrangements for Mark Moose, age 68 in Milbank, formerly of Zimmerman, Minnesota. Services for Paul Endries, age 51 of Watertown, no services to be held. Crawford Osta's Funeral Chapel with those arrangements for Paul Thomas Endries, age 51 of Watertown. Services for Catherine Nauman, age 79 of Watertown, no services to be held. Crawford Osta's Funeral Chapel with those arrangements for Catherine Nauman, age 79 of Watertown. Services for Joseph Joe Amon, age 85 of Lily. Per his wishes, no services to be held. His family will have a private interment at St. Mary's Catholic Cemetery near Daisy, North Dakota. Fixed all funeral services at Webster in charge of those arrangements for Joseph Joe Amon, age 85 of Lily. And that is the KWAT funeral announcements are being brought to you by Crawford Osta's Funeral Chapel, where service and caring is their profession.
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0: And a message to all the racing people out there, Casino Speedway having the 9th Annual Autumn Classic going for the goods. Part of those races last night was rained out, so they'll start at 5 o'clock this afternoon to have those makeup features. Following the makeup features, they'll get to the night of racing for Saturday. Plus, tonight is the Toys for Tots night, and you want to bring an unwrapped toy or some cash and make that donation, and they'll get that ready for the kids for this coming holiday season. Following the races is the Powder Puff and the Pitman races. And that will end the season. Hard to believe, but the Autumn Classic 9th Annual Going for the Goods is the final two nights of racing for the 2026 season at Casino Speedway in Watertown. Once again, they will start at 5 o'clock this afternoon.

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Cloudy skies expected and foggy today with a slight chance of rain showers. High temperatures reach up to 67, winds out of the south 8 to 15 miles an hour. Cloudy skies expected again tonight, slight chance of rain showers, lows around 58. I'm meteorologist Derek Height on Watertown Radio, currently 61.

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1: From ABC News, I'm Mike Dubusky. President Trump says he's rejected Iran's seven-day plan to reopen the Strait of Hormuz. While departing from the White House today on his way to Knoxville, Tennessee, the president told reporters, I'm rejecting their deal, and that deal would not be acceptable, though he did not go into specifics as to why it's unacceptable. It comes as the war in Iran continues to drive up prices in the U.S.
2: The price for a gallon of diesel is sitting at $6.48 a gallon. And those higher fuel prices impact everything from food to construction. And now a new study found that U.S. consumer sentiment fell this month to a four-month low across political parties as more and more Americans worry about higher prices impacting their wallets.
1: ABC's Alex Preche. Much more severe weather is coming for New England and the Mid-Atlantic this weekend as a nor'easter continues to power up the eastern seaboard. Coastal flood alerts remain in effect from eastern Virginia through southern Maine. ABC's Matt Rivers is down the Jersey Shore with the latest.
3: States of emergency in New York and New Jersey. Authorities on the Jersey Shore urging families to get to higher ground, while business owners race to shore up what they can.
4: You have to make sure that everything that's loose out there is secured.
3: Surfers taking advantage of the conditions, 900 miles of storm warnings from the Outer Banks to Maine as a massive nor'easter crawls up the coast, packing 60-mile-an-hour winds and 12-foot waves.
1: New York Governor Kathy Hochul speaking about what her state has seen so far.
5: Wind gusts exceeding 50, even 60 miles an hour have already been recorded on Long Island. New York City has already seen isolated wind gusts of 51 miles per hour. That is strong, it's ferocious, and it needs to be taken seriously.
1: Meanwhile, Hurricane Nolo expected to brush the southern shore of Hawaii's Big Island weekend. 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
1: Pope Leo is headed to Lourdes, France today on day 2 of his 4-day trip to that country. ABC's Tom Sufi Burridge has what the first American pontiff has been up to so far.
8: Thousands lining the streets of Paris as Pope Leo, the first American pope, touched down on the first official papal visit to France in 18 years. Leo emotional as he blessed a statue of the Virgin Mary that survived the inferno that swept through Notre Dame. The Pope, who is a Chicago native, asked if he had anything to do with the White Sox making the playoffs.
9: Some parents call it a miracle. Do you have anything to do with that?
10: No comment.
11: Great things happen in Chicago.
1: Moderna now says its mRNA flu vaccine is available for older adults. Dr. Omer Awan, a physician and senior public health contributor to Forbes, spoke to ABC News about the shot.
12: Talk to your doctor about which choice is best for you, but the mRNA flu shot is only approved for those 50 years of age and older. Large trials showed that the mRNA shot was about 27% more effective than the standard flu shot.
1: That vaccine was approved by the Food and Drug Administration last month. The FDA also now says it's investigating an outbreak of E. coli across multiple states, potentially linked to raw milk cheese from Sierra Nevada grazers affected by medium cheddar, sharp cheddar, jalapeno jack, and Monterey Jack cheese. Mike Dubusky, ABC News.
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7: Here's your forecast from Watertown Radio and GoWatertown.net. Cloudy skies expected and foggy today with a slight chance of rain showers. High temperatures reach up to 67. Winds out of the south, 8 to 15 miles an hour. Cloudy skies expected again tonight. Slight chance of rain showers. Lows around 58. I'm meteorologist Derek Height on Watertown Radio. Currently 61.
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0: Here's your forecast from Watertown Radio and GoWatertown.net. Cloudy skies expected with fog in spots today with a chance for showers. High temperatures reach up to 67. Winds out of the south, 8 to 15 miles an hour. Cloudy skies expected again tonight. Chance of rain showers. Lows level off around 58. I'm meteorologist Derek Hite on Watertown Radio. Right now, it's 62 degrees.
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1: News. I'm Mike Dubusky. Not acceptable. That's how President Trump characterizes the latest proposal from Iran, which would have reopened the Strait of Hormuz in exchange for the U.S. ending its military blockade on that waterway. The president did not elaborate on why the deal is unacceptable, only saying the Iranians want to make a deal because they're losing so badly. It all comes after a three-day summit between President Trump and Chinese President Xi Jinping this week. ABC News national correspondent Stephen Portnoy has more on what the White House is now saying.
2: Overnight, the White House released this list of what it says the president accomplished in the talks this week. It has him pressing Xi Jinping to produce more refined fuels, but it's short on specifics. And it remains unclear whether the president received any commitments on China's support of Iran.
1: For the East Coast this weekend, it's going to be wet and windy on account of a major nor'easter that's making its way northward. ABC News meteorologist Leslie Lopez in Seabright, New Jersey.
3: Wind advisories and high wind watches. Anywhere from Newport to Boston to Cape Cod, Nantucket, you're under a high wind warning, which means we could see 60 mile per hour wind gusts, down trees and power lines. We also have coastal flood alerts.
1: Rain is also a major factor for this storm. New York Governor Kathy Hochul speaking earlier today.
4: On Long Island, we're still expecting between 4 and 6 inches of rain over the next 3 days. In New York City, even the projected rain totals have gone up slightly. We're now expecting 3 to 6 inches of rain there.
1: There are more than 360 flight cancellations so far, with the majority of those at Boston Logan Airport due to the storm. Speaking of storms, Hawaii's bracing for a close brush from Hurricane Nola. Michael Brennan is with the National Weather Center.
5: We're starting to see that heavy rain affect the Big Island. We've seen some places have seen almost up to a foot of rain, an additional 8 to 10 inches, especially across southern and eastern portions of the Big Island.
1: Nolo is currently a Category 2 hurricane, could strengthen into a Category 4. 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
1: Testimony is expected to resume on Monday in the trial of Caleb Flynn, the one-time American Idol contestant and former pastor accused of murdering his wife, Morgan Norwood.
8: Ms. Botner, if you'd like to come up to the witness stand.
9: Flynn's mistress, 24-year-old Aaliyah Botner, taking the stand earlier this week, reading from the more than 100,000 text messages prosecutors say she exchanged with him. Flynn allegedly writing,
10: I'm willing to flip my world upside down, to lose a job and a big salary, to lose a house, to lose my daughter's full time, and to go through this hell that will come with leaving her.
9: But texts weren't the only thing investigators say they found on Flynn's phone. Prosecutors played AI-generated songs they claim he wrote about his affair.
1: The defense says Flynn was unfaithful, but that doesn't make him a killer. A jury in New Mexico has decided Facebook deceived users about that Cambridge Analytica data breach back in 2016. New Mexico's Attorney General Raul Torres.
11: After weighing all of the evidence for a little more than 2 weeks, a Santa Fe jury returned a verdict that found more than 43 million violations of New Mexico's Unfair Practices Act, our consumer protection laws.
1: Now a judge will decide how much the company needs to pay at Facebook could be on the hook for $5,000 per violation. And the measles outbreak in Pennsylvania continues to grow. The state's health department says since Wednesday, they've discovered 55 new cases for a total of 890. Mike Dubusky, ABC News.
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12: Here's your forecast from Watertown Radio and GoWatertown.net. Cloudy skies expected with fog in spots today with a chance for showers. High temperatures reach up to 67. Winds out of the south, 8 to 15 miles an hour. Cloudy skies expected again tonight. Chance of rain showers. Lowest level off around 58. I'm meteorologist Derek Height on Watertown Radio. Right now, it's 62 degrees.
13: 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They're being brought to you by Crawford Ostis Funeral Chapel. Services for Gene Benike, age 77, of Enemy Swim Lake. Private services will be held, and the burial will be at the Lakewood Cemetery in Wabe. Now, public visitation will be tomorrow, Sunday, from 2 o'clock until 4, closing with a 4 p.m. prayer service, and that will be at the Fixedall Funeral Services of Webster. Fixedall Funeral Services of Webster in charge of the arrangements for Gene Benike, age 77, of Enemy Swim Lake. Services for Myrna K. Peterson Senor, age 87, of Hendricks, Minnesota. That service will be on Monday, 1 o'clock, at the Trinity Episcopal Church, the former Grant Elementary School in Watertown. A private burial will be at the Groton Cemetery. Hausman Funeral Home, Burke Chapel of Hendricks, in charge of the arrangements for Myrna K. Peterson Senor, age 87, of Hendricks, Minnesota. Services for Robert Hornstein, age 91, of Ortonville, Minnesota. The service will be held on Tuesday at 10:30 at the Living Word Lutheran Church in Millbank. Visitation will be held 1 hour prior to the service. And burial will be at the Holden Lutheran Cemetery, and this is in Beardsley, Minnesota. Mudweather and Larson Funeral Home in charge of the arrangements for Robert Hornstein, age 91, of Ortonville, Minnesota. Services for June Snow, age 100, of Minnesota, formerly of Watertown. The service will be, and that will be on Tuesday, September the 29th at 10:30 at the Crawford Ostis Funeral Chapel, Watertown. The visitation will be on Monday from 4 o'clock until 6, and that will be at the funeral home. Burial at the Mount Hope Cemetery. And that's Crawford Ostis Funeral Chapel with those arrangements for June Snow, age 100, of Minnesota, formerly of Watertown. Services for Gary Polatsky, age 73, of Ortonville, Minnesota. The service will be held on Wednesday at 11 o'clock at St. John's Catholic Church in Ortonville. Visitation is held 1 hour prior to the service. Burial at the St. Charles Cemetery in Big Stone City. Mudweather and Larson Funeral Home in charge of the arrangements for Gary Polatsky, age 73, of Ortonville, Minnesota. Services for Alan Anderson, age 70, of Bruce. That service will be held on Wednesday, September 30th at 5 p.m. at the Guy's Funeral Chapel, Esteline. Visitation with the family present will begin 1 hour prior. Guy's Funeral Chapel, Esteline, in charge of the arrangements for Alan Anderson, age 70, of Bruce. Services for 83-year-old Ted Golshias of Millbank. The visitation only will be on Friday, October 2nd, from 5 o'clock until 7, and that will be at the Mudweather Funeral Home, Millbank. There will be no services. Mudweather Funeral Home in Millbank in charge of the arrangements for 83-year-old Ted Golshias of Millbank. Services for Rick Mashick, age 70, of Watertown. Graveside service will be held on Saturday, October 3rd at 10:30. At the St. Margaret's Cemetery in Kimball, South Dakota. Celebration of life to follow at the Kimball Community Center. White Incomas in charge of the arrangements for Rick Mashick, age 70, of Watertown. Services for Marlo Vrim, age 89, of Wilmont. The service will be held on Saturday, October 3rd at 10:30 at the Wilmont Lutheran Church in Wilmont. Visitation will be held on Friday, October 2nd, from 5 o'clock until 7, closing with a prayer service at 7 p.m., and burial with military honors will be at the Wilmont Lutheran Cemetery. Mudwater Funeral Home in Milbank in charge of those arrangements for Marlo Vrim, age 89, of Wilmont. 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That service will be on Saturday, October 3rd, 11 o'clock, at the Hausman Funeral Home, Brick Chapel of Canby. Hausman Funeral Home, in charge of those arrangements for Mary C. Stevens Doman, age 80, of Clear Lake. Services for John Van Lith, age 85, of Milbank. The service will be held on Monday, October the 5th at 10:30 at the Mudwater Funeral Home in Milbank. The visitation will be held from 5 o'clock until 7 at the Mudwater Funeral Home on that Sunday, October 4th, closing with a service at 7 p.m. Burial will be held at the St. Lawrence Catholic Cemetery. Mudwater Funeral Home in Milbank in charge of those arrangements for John Van Lith, age 85, of Milbank. Services for Deborah Hagen, age 70, of Las Vegas, formerly of Watertown. The memorial service will be held on Wednesday, October the 7th at 10:30 at the Crawford Ostis Funeral Chapel, Watertown. Burial at the Mount Hope Cemetery, Watertown. Crawford Ostis in charge of the arrangements for Deborah Hagen, age 70, of Las Vegas, formerly of Watertown. Services for Arliss Veneta, age 90, of Colorado, formerly of Webster. Services will be held on Saturday, October the 10th at 3 p.m. at the Fixedall Funeral Services in Webster. Burial at the Webster Cemetery. Fixedall Funeral Services of Webster in charge of those arrangements for Arliss Veneta, age 90, of Colorado, formerly of Webster. Services for Bruce Warnson, age 82, of Canby, Minnesota. That service will be held on Monday, October the 12th at 10:30, Our Savior's Lutheran Church in Canby. Visitation will be from 3 o'clock until 5 with a prayer service at 5 p.m. on that Sunday, October the 11th at the church. Hausman Funeral Home in charge of those arrangements for Bruce Warnson, age 82, of Canby, Minnesota. Services for Mark Moose, age 68, of Milbank, formerly of Zimmerman, Minnesota. Celebration of Life will be held on October the 24th, that Saturday, from 1 o'clock until 4 at 1206 South Lake Drive in Watertown. Crawford Ostis Funeral Chapel with those arrangements for Mark Moose, age 68, of Milbank, formerly of Zimmerman, Minnesota. Services for Paul Endries, age 51, of Watertown. No services to be held. Crawford Ostis Funeral Chapel with those arrangements for Paul Thomas Endries, age 51, of Watertown. Services for Catherine Nauman, age 79, of Watertown. No services to be held. Crawford Ostis Funeral Chapel with those arrangements for Catherine Nauman, age 79, of Watertown. Services for Joseph Joe Amon, age 85, of Lily. Per his wishes, no services to be held. His family will have a private interment in St. Mary's Catholic Cemetery near Daisy, North Dakota. Fixedall Funeral Services of Webster in charge of those arrangements for Joseph Joe Amon, age 85, of Lily. That is the KWAT funeral announcements are being brought to you by Crawford Ostis Funeral Chapel, where service and caring is their profession.
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A big message to all the racing people out there. Mother Nature wins when it comes to part two of the 9th annual Autumn Classic at Casino Speedway. Too much rain out there, so the races for tonight at Casino Speedway have been canceled, and that does end the 2026 season at Casino Speedway, but they want to thank everybody for their support, and we look forward to the 2027 season. But once again, the races for tonight at Casino Speedway for part two of the Autumn Classic have been canceled.

Here's your forecast from Watertown Radio and GoWatertown.net. Chance for showers and foggy this afternoon. Otherwise, cloudy skies expected. High temperatures reach up to 67. Winds out of the south, 8 to 15 miles per hour. Cloudy skies again. Tonight, chance of rain showers. Lows dip down to about 58. I'm meteorologist Mandy Thaluber on Watertown Radio. Right now, it's 63 degrees.

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0: Here's your forecast from Watertown Radio and GoWatertown.net. Chance for showers and foggy this afternoon. Otherwise, cloudy skies expected. High temperatures reach up to 67. Winds out of the south, 8 to 15 miles per hour. Cloudy skies again. Tonight, chance of rain showers. Lows dip down to about 58. I'm meteorologist Mandy Thaluber on Watertown Radio. Right now, it's 63 degrees.
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0: big message to all the racing people out there. Mother Nature wins when it comes to part two of the 9th annual Autumn Classic at Casino Speedway. Too much rain out there, so the races for tonight at Casino Speedway have been canceled, and that does end the 2026 season at Casino Speedway, but they want to thank everybody for their support, and we look forward to the 2027 season. But once again, the races for tonight at Casino Speedway for part two of the Autumn Classic have been canceled.
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1: Chance for showers with fog at times this afternoon. Otherwise, cloudy skies expected. High temperatures reach up to 67. Winds out of the south, 8 to 15 miles per hour. Cloudy skies expected again. Tonight, slight chance for showers. Lows level off around 59.
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1: From ABC News, I'm Mike Dubusky. Power outages continue to mount across the mid-Atlantic as a nor'easter brings strong winds and flooding conditions to the area. In Massachusetts, utility officials say thousands of customers lost power this morning. Sean Vatcher is the National Grid's Vice President of Operations and says they've made progress in restoring those outages.
2: The largest outage that we've had at this point was last night down in the Fall River Westport area. And that was restored within about 2 minutes.
1: Connecticut, Pennsylvania, New York, and New Jersey also dealing with outages as well. ABC News meteorologist Leslie Lopez is in Seabright, New Jersey, with the latest on the flooding threat.
3: There was water coming up into the parking lot where we are situated. This is moving all the way up into areas of New England. Well, waves have been incredibly large, 12-foot waves coming on shore, very rough seas, and we're also looking at the ocean being amplified, and so that's why we're also seeing a lot of beach erosion, the carving of those very strong waves up against the sand. An area of low pressure is going to start to move its way to the north, bringing with it some heavy bands of wind.
1: Coastal flood alerts remain in effect from eastern Virginia all the way up through southern Maine. There's also a major flooding threat facing Hawaii this weekend, where Hurricane Nolo is expected to dump as much as 18 inches of rain in some parts of the Big Island. ABC's Jacqueline Lee is there.
4: President Trump issuing a pre-landfall presidential declaration, which will essentially give Hawaii access to federal assistance. Keep in mind, Hurricane Lala hit 6 weeks ago. Some areas have not even cleaned up debris yet. Residents tell us they are concerned Hurricane Nolo will push back that recovery even more.
1: Nolo is not expected to make landfall, though it could get close. And President Trump is returning from a college football game in Knoxville, Tennessee right now. While departing from the White House this morning, he told reporters he's rejecting the latest Iranian proposal to reopen the Strait of Hormuz. 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
1: Yesterday, a 3-day visit from Chinese President Xi Jinping wrapped up in Washington, D.C. The White House this morning said President Trump pressed the Chinese leader to produce more refined fuels. ABC News national correspondent Stephen Portnoy with more.
7: The president short on specifics when asked about the substance of the talks.
8: We had a really great meeting. Great for everybody, great for the farmers, great for everybody.
7: But with the Iran war front and center, Trump confirming the two leaders did discuss that.
9: Did he offer you anything concrete?
10: Do you think there will be progress made in the Strait of Hormuz?
8: I think we're going to do great.
7: China is Iran's largest trade partner, the biggest buyer of its oil.
1: A Wisconsin fraternity is under new scrutiny this weekend after dozens of young men were found in the basement of that frat house, partially dressed and, according to police, showing signs of physical assault. ABC News Chief Investigative Correspondent Aaron Katursky reports.
11: It's rush week, and police in Madison said they responded to the A.E. Pie House after an anonymous tip and found about 30 students, most of them 18-year-old pledges, in a sweltering basement covered in food, condiments, and liquids. It was hot and humid. The thermostat in the room was set to 81 degrees. Police arrested 2 students on hazing and disorderly conduct charges.
1: University of Wisconsin says it's fully committed to preventing and addressing hazing. The fraternity in question is not formally recognized by the school. And Pope Leo travels to Lourdes, France today, the second day of his first papal visit to France. I'm Mike Dubusky, ABC News.
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12: A big message to all the racing people out there. Mother Nature wins when it comes to part two of the ninth annual Autumn Classic at Casino Speedway. Too much rain out there, so the races for tonight at Casino Speedway have been canceled, and that does end the 2026 season at Casino Speedway, but they want to thank everybody for their support, and we look forward to the 2027 season. But once again, the races for tonight at Casino Speedway for part two of the Autumn Classic have been canceled.
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Here's your forecast from Watertown Radio and GoWatertown.net. Chance for showers with fog at times this afternoon. Otherwise, cloudy skies expected. High temperatures reach up to 67. Winds out of the south, 8 to 15 miles per hour. Cloudy skies expected again. Tonight, slight chance for showers. Lows level off around 59. I'm meteorologist Mandy Felhuber on Watertown Radio. Right now, it's 64 degrees.

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2: Well, the Twins today are trying to do something for the first time in 46 years, and that is win a sixth straight game against Texas. And if they are successful, that will put another huge hurdle in front of the Rangers' pursuit of the postseason. Hello, everyone, and welcome to the Menards pregame lineup card. I'm Mark Chinowski. It's a soggy afternoon here in downtown Minneapolis on the penultimate day. 2026 campaign. The Upanor tarp is on the field. Nobody is in the bullpens warming up, which means, unfortunately, folks, this game will not start on time. We do not have an estimated first pitch. All I know is that it will not be happening at 3:10. Now, I just mentioned that the Rangers of the postseason, well, it is in trouble. They were thrown a life preserver late last night as the Athletics rallied and then held off Houston. So Texas and the Astros are still tied for first place in the American League West at 79-81. Houston holds the tiebreaker, meaning Texas needs to win a game here at Target Field just to have a chance. No matter who wins the West, it's going to be the first time where in a full season in Major League Baseball history, a team is going to make the playoffs without being over 500. Now, this streak the Twins are on over Texas began on September 25th of last season, where Bailey Ober tossed six shots.

0: shutout innings to pick up the win, and the big guy gets the ball this afternoon. The last time we saw Bailey was Sunday, when for the first time, after 138 starts to begin his major league career, he came out of the bullpen, and what does he do? He picked up a three-inning save against Anaheim. He became the first Twin since Les Straker, Danny, in 1988 to have a complete game shutout and a save in the same season. Ober is 7-6 with a 4.21 ERA on the year. He's 2-1 lifetime versus the Rangers. Nathan Eovaldi will get the start for Texas, his first since August 7th. That was his 22nd start of the season, but then he hit the injured list due to right elbow soreness. He returned on the 12th of this month, but all four of his appearances since have been out of the pen, so he may be only looked to go for three or four innings today for Texas. Eovaldi 11-10, 4.27 ERA for the year. He's 4-4 in his career against the Twins, last faced them in 2024, and he has not defeated them since 2021. Twins want to keep it that way, and they want to keep on. Let's rewind to last night's series opener and what turned out to be a third straight win for the Twins coming down the stretch of this campaign. Joe Ryan hit some turbulence in the first inning of his final start of the season. He hit a couple of guys, and Texas ended up with two runs. However, that would be all they got off of Joe in six innings as he really settled in and finished his season on a good note. A huge second for the Twins against Jacob deGrom. First three guys reached to load the bases. Royce Lewis drove in a pair to tie the game. Ryan Kreidler's bunt scored Walker Jenkins to give the Twins the lead for good. And Kreidler also reached on the play because no one covered first for Texas. And that would sting the Rangers as Luke Keyshaw then delivered.
1: Runners don't go. And this one stung into right field for Keyshaw. It finds the grass and rolls to the wall. Here comes Royce Lewis. He's going to score. Kreidler takes the turn. He's coming home. Keyshaw's headed for third. He's in with a head first slide. It's a two-run triple for Luke Keyshaw. And the Minnesota Twins lead this ballgame by the score of 5-2.
0: Yeah, Keyshaw would then score on a wild pitch to cap the six-run inning. His night was just getting going, however, as he delivered an RBI double in a two-run fourth. Luke also with a pair of singles, so he finished just a home run shy of the cycle. Cody Clemens had that homer in his bag that Keyshaw was looking for. Cody's team leading 27th made it 10-2 in the sixth, and that would be the final. Ryan the win, his first since July 5th, and he closed the year at 7-10. DeGrom the loss. Twins now 76-84, still a game clear of Detroit for third in the Central, and they are getting Kalen Culpepper back today. KC has been on the injured list since September 16th due to a left hamstring strain. To make room for Culpepper, however, reliever Jeff Hoffman's season is done as he is on the injured list with right forearm inflammation. For more on today's game, we're at the park thanks to Treasure Island Resort Casino. I'm joined in the booth by Chris Atterbury and Dan Gladden. Guys, today the much-anticipated bad day to be the dog theme at the ballpark, so maybe I should refer to one of you guys as Oscar and the other as Meyer. I'm not sure. But anyway, the Twins want to make this another bad day for the Rangers. And Danny, I'm going to start with you. We do a pretty good job not dissecting rumors or diving into potential scenarios when it comes to player movement and what's going to happen. But I do want to talk about Bailey Ober. He's going into what would be his final year of arbitration. He's going to be a guy that people mention, will the Twins tender him a contract or not? So this could be the last time we're going to see Bailey Ober on the mound at Target Field, at least as a Minnesota Twin. I'm still thinking about him getting a three-inning save on Sunday in Anaheim just to add to his resume, but he has the stuff to attack the Rangers differently than they're used to today, and that's not good news for Texas.
2: Well, I think it's a little above my pay grade is to try to find out if he's going to be in a Twins uniform. They're going to tender him.
0: Nothing's above your pay grade.
2: But I would hope that they make the right decision and bring him back. I think he can give you that. He's a low-maintenance guy, we all kind of get on the IL once in a while, but he's a guy that goes out there and competes a little bit. Is he going to reinvent himself? Probably not. I think you're going to get what you get or what you have from him. But, again, you can't get enough good pitching. And I, he'll be back in a Twins uniform for sure.
0: And he basically has reinvented himself this year to be the guy that we have seen. Chris,
1: yeah, he still has the one thing that nobody else in the league has. He's 6'9 with over 7 feet of extension and a great changeup. And he gets to that changeup differently now. He uses the sweeper and the slider together. I do think, based on the swings we saw against Joe Ryan last night, that's a great combination for these Rangers. I think if they think they're going to see a bunch of heaters today from Bailey Ober, they're going to be very, very disappointed. But Bailey, yeah, you mentioned where he is contract-wise. Look, he's a guy who I think has just been such a steady Eddie for this franchise. 139th start today, 18th most in the history of this organization. I think he can still help a team win if he fits into the Twins' plans. We'll find out. If it's not... Yeah, if it's above Danny's pay grade, Gino, you and I aren't
3: you,
1: in the room.
3: Me, John, yeah. Drew, all of ours combined.
2: Yeah, let me ask you, you mentioned about his 6'9 presence on the mound. Knowing him, getting the batter's box, he's a softie out there.
1: Yeah.
2: But the opposing,
1: he looks so fierce.
2: Exactly. And that's part of his resume, is out there, the mound presence out there, being 6'9 with the extension. But again, I know him personally. He's a soft guy.
1: He's a great guy.
0: I'm saying, Danny, his presence on the mound, the way he carries himself, the fact that he has reinvented himself over the course of the last season plus, there's so many positives there that go into Bailey Ober being a good guy in a clubhouse, a good guy on a team, a good beacon for some younger pitchers, whether they're a starter or a reliever. And the value there, I think, is as important as when he actually is on the hill.
2: And not just Bailey. There's a lot of guys out here, especially with the collective base agreement up for lockout. There's going to be a lot of free agents, I think, if they flood the market like that. Then there's going to be a mad rush once they get this thing settled up as to getting guys signed. So going into this offseason here, uncertainty with a strike, a lockout, there might be a lot of guys that are in that unemployment line.
1: One thing, Jeremy Zoll, who is the guy who's going to have to make decisions like that, he and Bailey Ober go way back when Jay-Z was the farm director and Bailey was coming up. Bailey was kind of his guy, and there's a long history there. All I know is I'm going to enjoy his start today, and I think I'm going to enjoy it a lot more than the Texas hitters are going to enjoy it.
0: Yeah, I agree. You know, Danny, you referenced what could be waiting for us coming up in the offseason, and if there's a work stoppage on the backside of it, it's going to be a Wild West then on the backside of it with signing guys. But how about the Wild West right now to try to claim that crown in the American League in the final playoff spot? The road has gotten extremely difficult. Right, the degree of difficulty for the Rangers has increased last night, not just because of the result, but they also lost Josh Jung after he was hit on the hand by Joe Ryan in the first inning. He suffered a right hand fracture. His season is done. But I think all of us, you guys touched base on it during the game, Danny and I in the postgame show, there were moments last night where you watched Texas and you're like, wait a minute, this team's on the cusp of trying to clinch a playoff spot or go to the postseason? There's too many fundamentals that are just lacking.
1: If you watched the game and you didn't know which team was fighting for a playoff spot and which one wasn't, you would have gotten it mixed up, because I thought Texas was listless. I thought that they played a very passive game, and I guess I was a little taken aback by it. I hadn't seen them play this year, but it's going to be interesting. One of those teams is going to back into the postseason with a 500 record or worse, and the fact of the matter is, for as poor as they played yesterday, the Rangers are still in it. The Rangers are still in it, and if they win today, they're going to force, you know, a listless Astros team to win out to go to the postseason. So it's still all to play for the Texas Twins.
2: Jacob McGrom last night, they had the right guy on the mound for that Texas team. He pitched well at times, but then all of a sudden, like you said, plays were not made behind him, frustrated him a little bit. The bunt play, nobody was covering first base. Things like that snowballed on him. And now you look at today, Nathan Eovaldi, another veteran guy that you want on the mound in this big game.
1: When Nathan Eovaldi threw his first major league pitch, Walker Jenkins was 6. Luke Keyshaw was 8. Kalen Culpepper was 8. He's been around a while. What shocked me about Eovaldi,
2: I was 38. What's your point?
1: I always think about Eovaldi, I think velocity, right? He's from the same high school as Nolan Ryan. He always threw hard, but he's a splitter guy now. He is primarily an off-speed guy. He's a splitter.
2: Nolan Ryan went to the splitter late in his career, too.
1: Yeah, and the spitter and the cutter and all those other pitches.
2: I don't know.
0: I think Nolan Ryan did that because his hand was sore after pumping. on Ventura's head. I think he had to change things up a little bit. Guys, we have time because of, again, the tarp is on the field here at Target Field. No one's warming up. This game is not going to start on time. I want to take advantage of this as we are here on the second to final game of the season. And I don't want to call them the Treasure Island Baseball Network Awards or anything, but let's highlight some of the moments and players that we've seen so far here through 160 games with the positive, not just on the year, but then looking forward. Chris, I'll start with you. I guess I'll use the MVP moniker. If you had a vote, who do you feel was the Twins' most valuable player?
1: We've talked about this a lot, and I think Cody Clemens was my guy for a long time. And as we get closer down the stretch, I mean, Luke Kuechel's done some pretty impressive things when you start looking at the totals in terms of the runs scored and the bags and the whole bit. Brooks has been solid all year long. But just in terms of through the bulk part of the season and what his presence, his versatility allowed the team to do, I think Cody Clemens for me probably the MVP of this club.
2: You know, the grand slam that he hit was kind of the
1: that's one, the moment.
2: That was definitely a moment. But I'm just looking at these guys. You look at what Luke Kuechel has done. 150 games, okay? A lot of these guys here, Brooks, Lee, 154 games. This guy's got offensive numbers. Cody Clemens, 143, and then you got Josh Bell, 142. Those four guys right there, and having been a co-MVP, I feel we could co-MVP some guys. We could split it up.
1: Yeah, speaking of which, I'm glad you mentioned Luke's playing in 151st game today. Brooks 100, and I think 55. That equals the number of non-DHs who played at least 150 games in the last 6 years total. And it happened in the same year.
0: Which is impressive.
2: Yeah. And that was under Rocco's
0: But there's guidance. Two points that Danny brought up that I want us to continue to discuss. One of most of those guys right there in a Lee and a Kuechel and a Clemens, that's a little bit of a core here that you can start to try to keep together. Hope they all continue to take their strides forward. That can give you, if anything, at least a real nice second tier right behind whoever your superstars, plural, are. The other thing, he mentioned Josh Bell. I know no one's going to say he's the MVP, but if you do it down the ballot, I could see him coming in a lot of third and fourth spots on a lot of ballots. All he did was do exactly what the Twins brought him in to do this year as a free agent. He was a middle-of-the-lineup, switch-hitting presence who goes ahead, leads you in RBIs with a nice number over 90, is in contention to still lead the team in hits for the season. He'd be the first newbie to lead the Twins in hits in a season since some guy named Molitor hit 225 back in 1996.
2: Who?
0: Exactly. But so Josh Bell just all of a sudden fits in so nicely, and he could just be the DH. There wasn't this rotation, Chris, that you talked about trying to figure guys out for a DH day, or you got to get him off his feet so he's going to DH. And I appreciated Josh Bell.
2: That's
0: just
2: hurtful.
0: Boom, right there.
2: Got to get him off his feet.
1: I
2: had a coach tell me that. The one thing we're missing on Bell.
1: For getting someone off your feet, for you, that meant a slide into second base.
2: Yeah. But we talk about Bell and all these great numbers. What he's done in that clubhouse.
1: Yeah.
2: You can't measure that.
1: Think about Walker Jenkins last night. Remember, after he struck out, he came back. He went to Josh Bell.
2: Yeah.
1: And they were talking in the dugout.
0: And not the first time that we saw that through the course of the limited
2: time. But it
0: time
2: just goes to show you there's more to it than just swinging the bat and running and winning ball games. It's in the clubhouse. It's on the buses. It's on the planes.
0: Yep.
2: It's all that Josh Bell has really kind of brought in.
0: But it's just been nice to see that guy just go right into the middle of the lineup, be the DH. And I know when they signed him, they said first baseman. I think all of us said this guy's going to see a majority of the time at designated hitter, and that's okay if you find the other pieces around.
1: Pro's pro. He's a pro's pro, and I can't drive by a cornfield without going, is that Josh Bell?
0: I heard there was a great commercial that
2: involved
0: Josh Bell. I have never seen it. It's in the ether somewhere. It's out there. Like it's Mike TV from Willy Wonka is just getting transported out there.
1: It's out there with number 599.
0: Oh yeah, you're never gonna let that go. You had your moment. You had your moment for what was it? Two innings.
1: 2 innings and a bowl of ice cream.
0: Oh, the bowl of ice cream. All right, let's talk a little bit about pitching. Danny, you and I had a chance to wrap up the road series after Connor Prelip had a real nice start here back in the series finale against the Giants, and I said, by far, he's the surprise for me. By far, I had not enough, I guess, of a background with him to make a real good assessment of what my expectations were going to be on him this year. once he got called up, I mean, he got called up because an influx of injuries. You can go through the list of the guys in the rotation that went down or weren't even able to pitch this year, including Mick Abel. But he steps up, does a not just a career high in innings, but more innings this year than he had in his last 5 years combined at any level. And he just provided that, hey, I'm a lefty. Screw with the other team, like sometimes our team battles with other teams lefty. So for me, my takeaway, even though Taj had a really good season, is that Connor Prelep did make a presence. And that's going to mean something going forward, whether it's immediately in the rotation or some more confident depth, I'll say, that you have going forward. Chris, what's your thoughts?
1: Big, big fan of what he did. And I think the cool part with Prelep moving forward is, one, he's only going to get better. And two, I think as they take the governor off in terms of his health because of what he's been able to accomplish, I think it just bodes for better and better results. I think he's going to be a fixture for a long time to come. And I think he certainly, the question everybody had about him was, does he have to go to the bullpen or not? Well, I don't think so. I think he certainly looks like a very viable front-end left-handed starter. So I thought he had a brilliant season. In terms of surprise, though, I was more probably caught off guard by what Morris was able to do than by what Prelep was able to do, because I knew the high-end potential of Prelep. I was super excited to see him actually do it over a full season. It was delightful, but Morris maybe caught me more off guard because I'd seen a little bit more of him, but I didn't see 100 coming from Andrew Morris, and he ended up being a big part of things too.
0: Danny?
2: I think Andrew Morris, I said it before, he's turning into a Griffin Jacks. Yeah, he's going to slowly get in the back end of that bullpen there. He's got a power arm. He's going to learn to be able to kind of control his emotions a little bit out there. And to be able to, you have a rough outing. You know how the good closers are. They can shake it off and take the ball the next day. To Prelep, I think Prelep has definitely put his name on the map here going into spring training. When they put the board up there, his name is up there in the rotation. And I think they're going to ease off a little bit as to how much he pitches and how they guard him. But at the same time, whatever program he was on this year to stay healthy, they're going to maybe tweak it a little bit or add something to it to make him even a little bit stronger. Not that he's not, but just to be able to make him to don't have to monitor all the innings, because that guy's a seven-inning guy.
1: Yeah,
2: he's not a max effort every time, and just he's enjoyable to watch pitch. Chris, gives your team a chance to win.
0: You know, when you guys bring up and are talking about Andrew Morris, what stands out to me about him is he arrives on the scene, and he is almost one of the first pieces that comes up and joins the bullpen in the season, in a season where the bullpen was evolving all the way up through the trade deadline, right, to take a step forward in solidifying the bullpen, right? It was still a huge question mark coming out of spring training. Taylor Rogers is the only guy that's going to make it from opening day through the last day of the season in that bullpen. Cody Funderburk, the only other guy that was up at the beginning of the year. I know he went down a couple, but then he's still back here. So to me, I see Andrew Morris as helping here, but then also going forward, and maybe Danny's comp is correct with the Griffin Jacks name.
1: He grabbed the opportunity. He was the first guy because it was open tryouts, and he was the first guy to really grab the opportunity and not let go.
0: So the last two points I have for you, going back to last night's game and Kreidler's bunt, I like that for so many reasons, and it just grew more because the Rangers decided to forget how to play fundamental baseball. But like, that's the aggressive style that I've been looking to see from the team a little more this year. And what it is, it reminds me a little bit about the Brewers, about a team that we're going to try to put on the other guys. We want to be the stress, headache-inducing team that the Brewers are to other opponents.
1: I mean, that's kind of what Derek Shelton's vision of baseball is to be an aggressive, athletic team. I think they want to be more athletic, too. That's part of being aggressive, is getting more athletic. And I think, Danny, it's fair to say the team on the field today, even without Buck, who's obviously hyper-athletic, it's become a more athletic roster as the season's progressed.
2: Yeah, you know what, and that brand of baseball that you know you're talking about with Milwaukee, you love that brand of baseball. We thought that they were going to run a little bit more. Remember in spring training, they were letting everybody go. Derek said this is the brand of baseball that we're going to try. There have been other opportunities to have that kind of a squeeze, safety squeeze play last night. And there's a lot of different individuals in this lineup that you can run that with. Kreidler's one of those guys that's not going to get upset that you put the bunt on me. Matter of fact, I'm going to help the team here because I can execute it, and he did just that. So with the personnel that Derek has, I would hope to see more of that brand of baseball. But going into next year, don't know the construction of the ball club right now.
0: And Chris used the word becoming more athletic or more athleticism, and I see it as the moves they made, right? Look at how the domino pieces fell and then changed in the infield. And now we're getting a Walker Jenkins and an Emmanuel Rodriguez who makes a fantastic catch in left field, right? I think the premium for defense is definitely gone up, and it's going to continue to rise, and they're going to use spring training next year to really figure out. They're going to value the versatility still, but they're going to try to figure out, how are we going to rob runs? How are we going to...

0: in teams trying to run a little bit more. You know, but when you have a pitcher out there, there's so much information out there, and we talk about it. Is he a fly ball pitcher? Is he a ground ball pitcher? If you're a ground ball pitcher, I need the best infield available. Okay, I can lose a bat, but I need my defense in the infield. He's a fly ball outfielder, then I'm going to load my outfield with guys that are athletic and that can run. So it goes hand in hand as to what kind of pitcher is out there on the mound. And we don't have that guy that the big Taj Bradley, I guess, would fit that mold that he's a strikeout pitcher. So he's going to get some strikeouts, some outs by the way of a strikeout. So maybe you can afford a less defense.
1: Well, and I think another interesting thing, Chris, that you brought up about trying to control the running game, Ryan Jeffers is that free agent going into the offseason. The filters that Jay-Z and the organization are going to use when it comes to what is our approach, what is our tact here with Ryan, with our game plan behind the plate. And then we talked about behind the plate. There's some serious prospects making their way up through the organization
2: Let me throw another one. I just learned this on a recent road trip that there's probably grainy footage out there somewhere of a tryout seven-inning doubleheader at San Jose State.
0: Yeah.
2: Where a young Dan Gladden trying out for the club was put in the catcher's gear and caught both ends of the doubleheader.
0: Seven-inning, and he said, I'm not playing here.
2: Well, why would you? I'm not here to catch.
1: All right, you guys, thank you very much for the extended conversation. Again, we were able to have it, which was great, and it was a good dissection of things that we've listened to and seen this year. Unfortunately, it happened because the Upanor tarp is on the field as the game's not going to start at time. Still a little mist coming down. Well, that's your guys' thing. I see a T-shirt on my back and I'm really part of that club, no, that's your guys' thing.
2: You know what it is? It's a bad day to be a tarpaulin.
1: A bad day. Yeah, okay, Oscar. All right, we've been at the park thanks to Treasure Island Resort and Casino, the exclusive casino partner of the Minnesota Twins. 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Well, as mentioned, Kalen Culpepper is back from the injured list, but Jeff Hoffman now finds himself on the injured list. Manager Derek Shelton provides a little insight on the right forearm inflammation Hoffman is dealing with.
3: Yeah, he wasn't feeling great, and I think with, you know, games left, we determined he wasn't going to pitch, and ultimately thought, okay, this is the best thing for him, and then needing to get Casey on also. But yeah, it's something that we think will take care of itself in the offseason.
1: Yeah, so good news there going forward. At least it certainly sounds that way in terms of Hoffman. Now, again, he was acquired at the deadline from Toronto, still under contract for 2027. Twins definitely want him to be a part of the back end of next season's bullpen. Well, Derek's going to talk about getting Culpepper back and much, much more coming up. And then later on in the show, we highlight some of the great discoveries from our More Than a Jersey feature this segment, and we hear about what Cody Clemens is most impressed with from his season. Stay tuned for that here on your home for Twins Baseball.

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2: Here's your forecast from Watertown Radio and GoWatertown.net. Chance for showers, with fog at times this afternoon, otherwise cloudy skies expected. High temperatures reach up to 67. Winds out of the south, 8 to 15 miles per hour. Cloudy skies expected.

0: Again, tonight, slight chance for showers. Lows level off around 59. I'm meteorologist Mandy Faluber on Watertown Radio. Right now, it's 64 degrees.
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3: Welcome back to the Treasure Island Baseball Network. Again, a wet afternoon right now here in downtown Minneapolis. Tarp is on the field. Nobody's made their way out to the bullpen. It's a fine mist that is falling. But again, we're not going to start on time. Do not have an estimated time for first pitch. Just again, that this game is starting in a delay. It's a second to the last game of the season, but it's the last time that Chris Atterbury had the chance to sit down with the manager. Here is their pregame chat.
4: We're here with Derek Shelton. It is Saturday. Twins taking on a Rangers team that after the Astros lose yesterday is still right in the thick of it, despite the thumping the Twins gave him yesterday. Let's start with the roster move. Kalen Culpepper active. He's in the lineup. How big a deal, and we've kind of alluded to how you want to finish strong, how big a deal of it is it for KC to finish his year active?
5: I think it's really important. You know, I mean, we knew when we put him on the IL that it was not anything that was really severe. But I do think on the flip side of it, we didn't want it to get severe. So he took the 10 days in rehab, but it's really important that he finishes the year strong.
4: Yeah, he did all his running yesterday. He looked great. He'll be in the lineup today. Alan Roden will be in the lineup today. And I know we talked about a lot of the other slightly younger guys, but Alan came up, went down. He'd had some injury issues of his own, but I think we saw on this last road trip, and even before he got sent down last time in Sacramento, there's some thump in that left-handed bat.
5: Yeah, this kid's got some hitting ability, and it's, you know, it's a good problem to have. Right now we're trying to get everybody involved. Roden had good swings on the road trip, but yes, there is definitely some hitting ability in there, and it's nice to be able to get him back in there.
4: When we look at all these young lefties, Emma and Walker and Allen, all left-handed, sure, but all very, very different hitters. So as a manager, when you're matching up with different types of pitch mixes that you're going to see, or stylistically, situationally, you do have three very different hitters.
5: Yeah, you do. I mean, three different hitters, three different types of profiles, and I think that provides us the ability to try to get the best matchups possible.
4: Jeff Hoffman, he goes on the IL. Is this more of a cautionary situation for him, just to make sure that he's healthy going into the off season, knowing he'll be back next year?
5: Yeah, he wasn't feeling great, and I think with, you know, a couple games left, we determined he wasn't going to pitch, and you know, ultimately thought, okay, this is the best thing for him, and then needing to get KC on also. But yeah, it's something that you know, we think will take care of itself in the off season.
4: And speaking of the off season, you went into spring training with more questions and answers in that bullpen. Sleep a little better this winter knowing a guy like Jeff Hoffman is on your roster?
5: Yeah, I mean, we're talking about a guy that got 100 strikeouts in relief, you know, obviously between here and Toronto, but I do think, you know, going in to next year, we have a little bit better idea of what some of the people in the bullpen are, because it's the most volatile place in sports. Every year, I don't know about sports, but maybe baseball, it's the most volatile thing year to year in baseball in terms of performance, in terms of health, and I do feel good that we've taken some strides forward.
4: We talk every day and we focus on the game at hand, and you've got two more games to try to win here. But bigger picture, since this is our last conversation, what does the start of the offseason look like for you? Is it an immediate, you're a volleyball dad right away, or are there some kind of tapering into it with some logistics here at the end of the year?
5: Well, there'll be logistics over the next probably 2 or 3 days, or the 2 or 3 days after the season. But as of Thursday, yeah, I become a volleyball dad again. We have a game Thursday night. And then good, and then, you know, go into the club season as we've talked about throughout the year. But it'll be nice to get home, especially for my youngest. I haven't seen her since the All-Star game, so to be able to get home and spend some time with

0: with her will be a nice treat.
1: Have you kept notes or made mental notes throughout the course of the year? Hey, I like this, or I want to go back and read this. I want to think about that, because you are a guy who's been very reflective in terms of learning from your experiences as you move forward. Is there some sort of a checklist you'll revisit in the offseason?
0: Yeah, 100%. I take notes every game, and then I log them, and then Mark and Rabs and I will kind of compare. And I think, you know, one of the things that we've talked about over the last week, and we met in San Francisco, is making sure we're talking about while it's fresh, because you get home after a week or 2 weeks, and things kind of get lost in the shuffle because you're not in it every day. So the notes portion, the logging of it, and then being able to reflect on it is really important as we build into next year.
1: All right, Shelty, we can't thank you enough for all your candor, your insight, your tremendous communication skills, and just being fun to hang out with and welcoming us into your office every day. Thank you. It's been a great run. Can't wait to do this again.
0: All right. Thank you very much. I've enjoyed it.
2: Yeah, I echo the thanks to the manager for his time and the conversations. And even though Derek wanted there to be at least another month of the season, I know he will enjoy getting back home. Again, the tarp is on the field. First pitch delayed. We're not going to start on time. Do not have an estimated start time for this second game of the series against the Rangers and the second to the final game of this 2026 campaign. Before I tell you what else we have in store for you on this edition of the Menards pregame lineup card, let's take 10 seconds for stations to identify themselves right here in your home for Twins baseball.
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2: Well, Andrew Morris, who Danny and Chris and I were just chatting about in the last segment, he called multiple places home growing up. 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And coming up, it's our year in review of that feature as the pregame show rolls on here on your home for Twins baseball.
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2: Every Saturday this season on the Menards pre-lineup card, John Vitas has helped us discover some interesting hobbies and stories about the Twins with our More Than a Jersey feature. 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
9: Our More Than a Jersey chats with Twins players were equal parts fun, informative, and inspirational. We learned what goes into the journey of becoming a major leaguer, as well as what players do nowadays to keep themselves busy. A few of our chats took a serious tone, especially when listening to Eric Orsi explain how beating cancer twice was a blessing in disguise.
10: Put a lot of things in perspective in terms of what's important in life. If you're going to be successful and chase a dream that you need to be all in, just kind of rewired the way that I thought, and the perspective of just like having gratitude day in and day out was something that was very powerful for me.
9: Austin Martin told us about his high school strength coach who pushed on despite battling ALS.
11: He completely inspired me, really changed my mentality on approach with everything in life. And he just really kind of taught me the meaning of life, you know, that even no matter the circumstances, no matter what you're going through, like to show up every single day, give it your all, and just be present and enjoy every single moment.
9: A fantastic perspective and one of the most impactful stories of the season. Anthony Bonda took us through the meaning behind all of his tattoos. Here's just a few.
12: So I have an anime leg sleeve. You know, I always think like that inner child is always wanting to come out of us adults. I have a memorial for my brother. This arm, you know, for my grandparents. You know, my back is basically a tribute to my career in the sense of like the teams I played for.
9: Another theme that emerged was how the influence of the players' fathers made them the men they are. Kalen Culpepper thanked his dad for the sacrifices he made for him and his brother.
13: We didn't always have that much money, you know what I mean? So he would find ways to get us to and from, you know, travel ball tournaments and stuff, you know, staying at hotels and everything, just trying to find a way to, you know, get up. That's exactly what he did.
9: Byron Buxton learned a lot as the bat boy for his dad's softball team and eventually got the chance to play right field.
14: They literally just kept hitting me the ball, and I'm like, I'm tired of letting it drop to the ground because my dad's like, don't try to catch it. Like, let it hit the ground, pick it up, and throw it back in. So I was like, I can catch this. Like, lo and behold, next ball they hit to me, I tried to catch it. No lie, I had the biggest knot on my forehead for like 2 weeks.
9: Yeah, and Byron said he made sure to never drop a fly ball again, and we still don't think he has. Cody Clemens' dad was pretty good on the diamond, too. And Cody took us back to his early days in the Astros and Yankees clubhouses.
15: Going to spring training, stuff like that, like we had a great childhood, you know, meeting players that I didn't realize how cool that was until I got a bit older.
9: Ryan Kreidler learned the game through his father's lens as a sports writer. And while with the San Diego Tribune, Mark Kreidler got to know one of the purest hitters in baseball history, Tony Gwynn.
16: He was in the hotel room a lot. Video of his own batting practice and his own game reps, and he and my dad were basically the same age, and so I know my dad has some stories of Tony inviting my dad to come up and just like hang out. He was able to tell me quite a few stories about kind of what it takes day in and day out to be a ball player.
9: AJ Minter's dad got him into hunting as a kid, but as tends to happen in our More Than a Jersey chats, the conversation veered. AJ was accustomed to hunting dogs, but then met his future wife's golden doodle.
17: Whenever we started dating, I was like, hey, if this is going to work, we got to send your dog off to boarding and training school. And I said, I'm going to pay for it. And we're going to send him off. And it was a 2-month thing. And sure enough, that training absolutely did nothing to the dog.
9: And when we got to the outdoor hobbies portion of the segment, that's when things really took off. Joe Ryan is the ultimate outdoorsman, so we could have gone a lot of different directions. But we decided to focus on an overnight mountain climb to 14,000 feet when he was just 10.
18: We just had ice axes and crampons, and like I think I wore some like ski gear, and in the morning it's pretty cool. So we had like jackets on then, headlamps.
9: Pretty legit mountain climbing there for Joe and his crew at Mount Shasta. Ryan likes to surf too, just like Brooks Lee. And Lee will never forget that inside the wave feeling.
19: Everything slows down. It just feels like a big windy tunnel, but it's like it feels like time has slowed down. And I still remember one specific wave when I was first getting into surfing and just looking down at the board while I was riding the wave and just seeing the water go by. And I don't know why, but I've never forgotten that.
9: Travis Adams told us how much he likes to golf, like many baseball players do. And after breaking down his game and his teammates, Adams crowned the two best golfers on the Twins.
20: I've heard that Cole Sands is around that scratch golfer. I think

0: Morris is around that scratch golfer as well.
1: Speaking of Morris, he joined us to talk about the four states he's lived in, specifically the tiny, isolated town of Chivac, Alaska, where they don't even have cars.
2: They wouldn't, you know, they don't refrigerate eggs. Most of the milk is powdered milk. So, you know, no, there's not a whole lot of fresh produce or anything like that.
1: Yeah, not a lot of grocery options when it has to come by bush plane. Taylor Rogers started our series by telling us about life as a real-life twin. He and his identical brother, Tyler, have always been inseparable, sharpening each other's pitching in the backyard.
3: Yeah, I think it was great that we were able to push each other. I think we made each other better, and then that's where the main foundation of baseball came, is we were just in the backyard every day playing catch, and I had somebody to throw the ball to.
1: And that's how they both developed their unusual arm angles, which would provide them over a decade each in the big leagues. Royce Lewis talked about a special bond with a sibling too, his sister. Riley Lewis is in charge of finding Royce 162 different fits.
4: Yeah, every offseason we talk about what's in my closet, what did we wear last year, and we're able to plan it out the entire calendar year of the season that I have something on different. It might be the same pair of pants, but we only wear that, you know, three times.
1: Yeah, Riley grinds. Lots of clothes and accessories to coordinate. The family of my chat with Bailey Ober was about being the father of four. Ober said he loves the fun of chasing his kids around the house whenever he's not at the field, and always remembers to cherish the rare nights they get together during the season.
5: Whenever we have like a night off, when we're at home, whether that's all of us going out to eat as a family or ordering in, having nights, enjoying kind of the quiet time, just being around each other and kind of just being a normal family.
1: Justin Topa got into his passion for collecting cards and baseball items and the minor league stadiums in upstate New York that gave him the chance.
6: High school, middle school, even younger, it was kind of just collect everything. As a bat boy, I would come back after the season with like a trash bag full of, you know, hats and batting gloves and what have you, anything. Obviously, I've always collected cards, but now I've kind of narrowed it down. I kind of focus on like Hall of Fame signed rookie cards is like my biggest part of my collection.
1: Yeah, and those aren't always the easiest to find. Jeff Hoffman also grew up in upstate New York, and while baseball was only a seasonal sport for him, stars at Cooperstown Dream Parks allowed him to measure his talents against the best in the country and enjoy quite the experience.
7: It's just kids everywhere, people walking around with binders of pins and, you know, pins of your own team in your pocket, trying to collect them all. And
1: yeah, Jeff says he still has those binders of pins at home. We'll even share one scene. We never got the chance to air Alan Roden's interview on his degree in astrophysics, but Alan still remembers the teacher that sparked his interest.
8: Mr. Simon. I remember his name for sure, and it matched perfectly in what I can imagine to be how you should teach physics, which is very, you know, regimented and process-driven, and one thing leads to another, showing that physics, it can feel like a lot, but it's not.
1: Yeah, spoken like a guy with two highly accomplished science professors as parents. Pablo Lopez likes science too, but more the mechanical side.
9: I went from cars and trucks, like remote control, to then little helicopters. Then once I learned how to fly the little helicopters, transition to boats, and then I bought my first drone when I was living in Arizona.
1: Yeah, and Pablo has been upgrading drones ever since and took us through a couple of his memorable flights. Luke Keyshaw and his cousins and siblings spent a lot of time on their grandparents' ranch in Watsonville, California. And Luke remembers developing discipline. Yeah, the normal ranch responsibilities. Well, hopefully now you can see just how fun that was. We can't thank the Twins players enough for opening up their lives to us.
0: Yeah, there were some truly great segments there this season, and we wanted to highlight and introduce you to what makes the players tick when they are away from the ballpark, and John did a phenomenal job. We appreciate all the guys for sharing their time and their stories. Well, coming up, the guy leading the team in homers helps us to recap his season. That's here in your home for Twins Baseball.
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13: The Twins have won 98 games. Number 99 means the pennant. Here's the windup and the pitch. Strike three, strike him out! The Twins win! Final score! The Twins.

0: 1. The Twins have won the American League pennant.
1: Sam, my boy, congratulations.
2: Halsey, this is the most thrilling moment of my life. Of course, you know, we're expecting a baby, too, and that's going to be a great big thrill.
1: All right, boy.
2: I'm going home tonight to see my wife and children, and we're going to have a ball, I'll tell you that. Everybody did their part, Halsey. Jim Cott was great for Sally. The whole ball club, everybody did a great part. You fellas pulling for us and everything else.
1: Ah, wonderful, Sam.
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11: Second is a fly ball well hit into left field. And that back to the track, and that ball is out of here. Cody Clemens with an opposite field home run is 27th. And the Twins now lead 10-2.
12: That big swing from Cody Clemens kept the scoring for the Twins in their 10-2 win last night. And now Cody is going to help us put the cap on his 2026 campaign in today's storyline. Cody delivered last season after coming over from Philadelphia in April, putting up 19 homers, drove in 52, and had a 715 OPS. But with that came the pressure to back it up, which he has done. A team leading 27 homers, career best 79 RBI. Heck, he's hit double digits in stolen bases for the first time in his career. Clemens knew he always had it in him as he extrapolated his success in limited opportunities with Detroit and Philadelphia through the first 3 years of his big league career.
13: Yeah, I think I looked at, like, before I got consistent playing time in the big leagues, like, my power numbers were there. And my extra base numbers were there. And regardless of how many at-bats I had on those years where they were spread out, like if I got 100 at-bats in 50 games or something, I still hit 5 home runs. So I was kind of looking at it like, okay, I can hit a home run every 20 at-bats. Like I know I have that sort of power, and half of my hits will be extra bases. That's just how my career has gone.
12: Yeah, and he's close, 45%. Cody's hits this season have been of the extra base variety. Clemens feels his uptick in production this season can be attributed to a challenge he issued to himself coming into the year.
13: I really tried to focus on being consistent. I think last year I had three good months and 3 bad months. So it was kind of a rocky year. But I think this year I only had like 1 small bad stretch in August. So the consistency was something that I really wanted to try and, you know, get better at, and I think I accomplished a goal there.
12: Another area Clemens saw improvement in, how he would dissect and digest failure.
13: When you look at those games where you go 0-for-4 and they painted all the corners, I think that I just accepted that a lot easier this year rather than being like, what am I doing wrong, right? So I think that was the key, and just trying to take advantage of pitches that are in the heart of the zone all year.
12: And while Cody is really happy with those strides that he has made, what is he most proud of here from his 2026 campaign?
13: Being healthy. I mean, that's something that, you know, I try and take care of my body, and I haven't played this much consistently over the last 5 years or something like that. I can't remember if it was like 2021 is when I played over 130 games or whatever. So I'm proud of myself for being able to go out there and put my body on the line every day.
12: Yeah, Cody currently at a career-high 143 games this season, a figure that is built by Clemens reaching double figures in appearances at four different positions this season, led by his 67 starts at second base, but he has also logged 10 or more games at first and then also out in right and left field. So when Cody starts to look at 2027, would he like to streamline the number of gloves he needs?
13: I mean, I'm here for it. I mean, if the team wants me to do whatever they want me to do, I'm gonna do it, right? Like, but I like playing second base a lot. I think that I'm best there, and that's where I'd like to be. But you know, I'm willing whatever it takes to help the team win. So
12: yeah, Cody becoming the primary second baseman was a key move as the Twins retooled their infield midseason to improve their defense. But he knows the Twins value versatility, and the team values Cody's selfless attitude. It's been a great second season in a Twins uniform for Clemens, and he has to be in the conversation as the team's MVP. That is our Twins storyline, and that's a wrap for the Menards pregame lineup card. Now, again, just to reiterate, Tarp is on the field. We're well past what was scheduled to be the first pitch in this Game 2 of the series and second to the final game of the 2026 season. Last update I received is that they are monitoring the radar, and there's a potential batch of rain that could potentially be coming through in the near future. So they're keeping their eyes on that, and they have not posted an expected start time yet in this one. Again, expecting, certainly hoping that we get this one in, and sooner than later, because it's going to be Game 2 versus Texas. Twins trying to put another dent in the Rangers' postseason hopes. After this next break, Chris and Danny will say hello from the booth, and then they'll throw it back down here to me, and we'll go into some rain delay theater for you right here in your home for Twins baseball.
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16: Here's your forecast from Watertown Radio and GoWatertown.net. Chance for showers, with fog at times this afternoon. Otherwise, cloudy skies expected. High temperatures reach up to 67. Winds out of the south, 8 to 15 miles per hour. Cloudy skies expected again tonight. Slight chance for showers. Lows level off around 59. I'm meteorologist Mandy Faluber on Watertown Radio. Right now, 65.
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0: Derek Shelton. The lineup card is completed. My guys are ready, and it's time for Twins baseball.
1: Swung on and hit high in the air to deep right field. Does Clemens have another one? He does.
2: High in the air down the right field line, and this ball is out of here. Brooks Lee has tied it up 2-2.
1: Byron lifts one high and deep to left and into the bullpen for a home run.
3: There's 2-2 on the way.
2: Swung on it. Ryan, a little fist bump. He strikes out the side.
1: Royce Lewis Tapper back up the middle and through, and Royce Lewis wins it for the Minnesota Twins.
0: Twins baseball is brought to you by Target, proud partner of the Minnesota Twins. Now let's head live to the ballpark.
1: Well, welcome back to Target Field. The tarpaulin is on terra firma. It is misting just ever so slightly, but we do anticipate baseball at some point this afternoon between the Minnesota Twins and the Texas Rangers. Twins have won 5 in a row over the Texas Rangers, and 7 of their last 9. They're 4-0 here in 2026. They've also won 3 straight games overall, and with a victory here today, not only would land a death blow as far as the Rangers' postseason hopes, but they would also match their longest winning streak of the year. Twins currently 76-84 with 2 games remaining. The Rangers, meanwhile, oh, the migraine-inducing Rangers, 79-81. They need to win today and tomorrow to get a record of at least 500 on the year and have a chance to go to the postseason. After the effort last night, it's amazing, but they do still have a chance to actually win the American League West, with the Astros losing as well. Houston boasting an identical 79-81 mark, but because Houston does have the tiebreaker over Texas, the pennant race, and to call it a race is charitable, could end as early as today. If the Twins beat the Rangers and the Astros beat the A's, it's all over, and Houston is playoff bound. But we've got 9 innings before that can be determined. Bailey Ober will start for Minnesota. He'll be opposed by Nathan Eovaldi, an 11-game winner for the Texas Rangers. Eovaldi hasn't made his start since early August. After that, went on the injured list with a soreness in his right elbow, came off the injured list, no rehab, no time to get stretched out, so they've been using him out of the bullpen. So while he will start today, do not expect Eovaldi to be in there for a very long time. Now, the only question remaining is when exactly that first pitch is going to come from Bailey Ober. That question, for the moment, unanswerable, but if there's one person who knows how to keep you interested until that time comes, it's probably Mark Janoski, who is in our network headquarters downstairs. He is safe, he is dry, he is undoubtedly smiling. And Gino, as we welcome you into the conversation, it looks like it's going to be a little bit of a wait, but it looks like this ballgame should be worth the wait for these two clubs.
4: I'll get back to you, Chris. I'm going to go try to round up this guy who's going to keep people entertained that you're promising.
1: See if you can find him.
4: I don't want to deliver on your promise. I don't need to be kicking people off here on a Saturday afternoon. Yeah, you and Danny just kind of sit tight. We'll keep an eye and ears on things. Yeah, right now I see the tarp is still out there on the field, and we'll wait for some updates. But again, I think it's more or less when we get this one going rather than if we get this one going. All right, so here's what we're going to do. We're going to step aside. We're going to go to Game Break 1 for all the affiliates here down the network. We're going to go to Game Break 1. When we come back, we got dug up a couple of the behind the batting cages from earlier this season. Two real interesting ones for sure that we're going to reshare with you. They were enjoyable the first time, and we're going to let you listen in on to them again. First, let's take a break here on your home for Twins baseball.
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4: All right, welcome back. Mark Chernowski down in our studios here, just off of the Champions Club. Unfortunately, the tarp on the field, and this game between the Rangers and Twins, not going to start on time, but no need to fear. We have found some interesting things from our audio archives that we're going to use here for you on our rain delay theater, starting with a couple of behind the batting cages. Now, earlier this year, back in actually August, just over a month ago, the Twins headed out to San Diego. They headed out there. They were actually sitting in the third and final wild card spot in the American League at that time. And you can kind of pinpoint that as the starting point of the struggles in the slide here that took them from a postseason contention to where they reside today. But on the course of that weekend, taking on the Padres, there happens to be a coach on that Padres staff, a Padres team that is going to the postseason, by the name of Nick Punto. That's right, little Nicky Punto, an infield coach with the Padres. And when we headed out there, Glenn Perkins was on that trip. He and Justin Morneau actually had a little bit of a roundtable discussion with Nick Punto in a behind the batting cage, and we're going to play that for you right now.
5: All right, we're back with another episode of Behind the Batting Cage. Extra special episode. We're in San Diego. And Nick Punto, kind enough to join us, but also just going to have a conversation and clue Mr. Justin Morneau in as well. He actually made a road trip, and so I'm going to take advantage of his skills as well, but the relationship that Nicky and Justin have too. So we're going to have a good conversation here. I want to start, Nicky, one of your nicknames, and I don't think fans back home know the story behind this or the meaning or anything, but 1419, and I believe you had a belt at one point, or you have something that has 1419 on it, but 14 years in the big leagues, 19 home runs. Now, I think that this is like a self-deprecating way for you to talk about your career and the impact that you had on this game. What do you remember? Where do you think that came from, or what was the meaning behind it for you?
6: So 1419, obviously, yes, it's a little self-deprecating. But yeah, there's definitely something to be proud of too, like to be able to play in this league for 14 years and not hit balls over the fence. You know, I took a lot of everything else I could do. I wasn't capable of hitting the ball over the fence. It just wasn't my thing. So yeah, I think it's definitely a little self-deprecating, but it doesn't mean that I don't think that I had some value in my 14 years. So
5: I think you can jump in here too, Justin, because there's guys that impact the team in various ways, that it's not home runs, it's not driving guys in, that it's a glue guy. It's a guy that can go out there and play any position. You know what you're going to get from him. And that's what he was.
7: Yeah, I mean, energy. It was the energy. It was the ability to bring everybody together when he was playing, when he wasn't playing. I mean, it was something to it, I think. And having an understanding what your role is on a team and where you belong, and knowing that there's some guys that can hit 30, and then there's some guys that are going to provide value, like you said, in other ways of being a great defender at every position, being a good base runner, doing all of those things that you need to do. And I think on top of being a good teammate and just being there no matter what was happening on the field, knowing that the consistent, you know, presence of being around and the energy and everything else was huge. So I think, yeah, in some ways it is kind of making fun of yourself, I guess, in a little bit of a way, but also like it's really hard to stick around that long and provide enough value and all those other things, which you did.
8: I had cut you off. I'll let you finish.
6: So 14-19, it just really clicked when I started using that term was post my career. So post my career, I got into golf and, you know, played 4 days, 5 days a week out in Scottsdale, Arizona, where there are tons of retired baseball players out there. And the first guy I used it on was Jermaine Dye, who we played against for years over there in Chicago. And Jermaine Dye gets on the tee and smashes one. And it goes forever. And I whispered into Mark Mulder's ear, I said, watch this. And I just got up and just clobbered one. And so we get up there, and there, you could probably build a Walmart in between my ball and his ball. That's how the
9: that's how far you hit it past
6: him. You could probably build a super Walmart. And Jermaine goes, what the hell was that? I go, that was 14-19. He goes, what? I said, that's 14 years in the show, 19 career homers. And those guys all just started cracking up. So it did come from the golf course. Like, everybody would be like, how the hell could you hit a golf ball this far? So the baseball didn't translate. I don't know.
7: But do you think that in today's game, if you have that type of power and you have fast twitch and you're strong and all those things, do you think if you were trained in today's world that the 19 could have been more like 119 or you know, you could have had years where you were double-digit homers, and then do you think that's something that would have been possible?
6: I definitely do. I mean, we talk about that a lot. I think, you know, I came up in an era, especially like early 19 or late 90s, you know, 99, 2000, when I first got into the minor leagues, you'd have these old school coaches that like, you get the ball out of the air, you got to hit the ball on the ground, you know, you got to get on base. So there was that old school vibe when I first got there, and it was kind of just instilled in my game. And I took to it, and I loved getting on base for the Morneaus and the Mauers and the Kaniers and the Kugels. You know, that was just part of my game. I'll figure out how to get on base, like take a walk, you know, get in there and see a lot of pitches so that maybe Justin gets a fastball first pitch or Joe gets a fastball, you know. So there was that definitely that ingrained in me at a very young, you know, professional, in my professional career.
9: And I think your type of player, Ozzie Guillen just got put in, or just got his number retired with the White Sox. And the type of player you were, when I think about Ozzie Guillen and the rivalry that we had with that team in the late 2000s, it was the Piranhas. And I think that, like, when we think back on that team, and I think even fans in Minnesota think back about those teams and the Piranhas, your game comes first. And so that style of play, the guy that you were, that was it. Piranhas don't hit home runs. Piranhas are the guy that causes trouble, that gets in the way, that does all of those little things right and frustrates the other team.
6: We did have a good group, man. That roster was pretty special. You know, the one that Terry Ryan started and Bill Smith followed. You know, Luis Castillo, Jason Tyner, myself, and Jason Bartlett. Those are the four Piranhas, and we loved being the Piranhas. Once he, like, nicknamed us, I think we just ran with it, because it was like, obviously the meat of that order was the Minnesota Twins, but the guys 1, 2, 8, and 9, we did have a big part of it, and it felt pretty good. That was a special, special group.
9: If you guys were the Piranhas, what was Justin?
6: Justin was the one that, like, got to capitalize on the fact that he just threw Tyner 9 pitches and Punto 8 and had to try to get ahead of him, and there you go, there's your 3 from Justin.
7: I don't know if I get a nickname, but the Piranhas, it's hard to beat that. But I mean, I think it was, but that's part of building a team, right? You have guys that if everyone knows their role and everyone takes pride in that being their role and that's what they provide to the team, you end up with the teams that we had and the success that we had, because we all fed off each other. I got to drive in runs because Joe was on base 40% of the time, and Joe got to do what he did because the guys in front of him, and it just, we all fed off each other. And I think part of it too was the energy that was provided by that group too. It was like, all right, we're not just recognizing the guys hitting homers and driving in runs, we're recognizing everybody, and even if it's taking a bite out of you, one small bite at a time, like a Piranha would do, there was pride in that, knowing that provided as much value as anything else to our team. So I think it was a great job by Gardy managing, letting everyone kind of fall into their roles, and then encouraging guys when they were, putting guys in good spots, and then guys on the team having enough, you know, to recognize what their value was and what they gave the team themselves. And I think it just fits so well, and I think that's why we're still so close to this day.
9: It's funny. The Justin and I were on the way to the park today, and I was just talking about this conversation and things that we were going to bring up, and I had brought up the smell of

0: thing, and we were joking that we didn't know if you had a part in that or not. And I assumed that you did, because that was one of the things that you did. It was phrases during a game. It's show catch. It's yelling things that everybody else can band behind and coalesce as a team. And like it's the glue guy thing. But I guess we didn't come to a conclusion with the smelling thing, but I'm assuming you had to have some part of that. Justin was like, well, that was Red and Nikki on the bench together with nothing better to do than to start coming up with crazy phrases and things to make the other guys that are sitting around laugh.
1: Well, when you talk about glue guys, and you know, this guy's one of my best friends to this day, he was the ultimate glue guy, and that was Mike Redmond. I mean, Mike Redmond was like the leader of the bench. He was our veteran leader. He was the oldest guy in the room, and he was a glue guy. Like, that's what he was. He was a winner through and through. He would post. We needed him to play five in a row. He would do it all banged up. You knew what you were going to get with Mike Redmond. And not to mention, he was a really good hitter. Like, talk about knowing your identity. Like, if anybody knew their identity, nobody knew it like him. I mean, the guy would go into the batting cage, take 7 to 15 flips daily, and that was his routine. And there was, like, something to learn from that. Like, less is more sometimes, especially as you get older, you know, and your back starts getting a little bit tighter. Like, if you can figure out who you are at a younger age, I think it can prolong your career. And that guy taught me a lot about just routines.
0: Do you want to talk about you swimming across the river in Kansas City?
1: Absolutely. Are you kidding me? The good old days. Like, these boys can't get away with half the stuff we got away with. I mean, it was, the funny thing about that night is, we're in Kansas City, and I think we got in early, as you do in the Midwest. The Central's the best division ever. You'd be at Morton's Steakhouse by 7 p.m. every get on the East and the West Coast. Good luck with those dinner reservations. But, yeah, so we land in Kansas City, go out with the boys, have a nice dinner, and on the walk home, it starts to snow. You know, the flurries are coming down. And I don't know why, but I think I just said, hey, man,
2: From what I remember, it was Tommy going. All I remember is Tommy looked at you and went, Nikki, I want to see you swim that river.
0: And if Jim says something like that, you absolutely do it.
1: You know what? Jim Morty's dead on. When he hits that voice.
2: Hold my wallet, hold my phone, and without a thought.
1: And it was freezing. Freezing cold. And then, like, so that just, like, whatever pops I had that night was just completely sobered up. I get out of the lake. Or out of the little, what is it called?
3: It's like a canal.
1: It's like a 30-foot swim. And there's a little bit of flow to it. So I pretty much was looking like Michael Phelps coming across the water. Didn't take me long to get across it. So I get across it, grab my clothes, get them back on, and I go straight to Rick, call him on the hotel phones. You know, he had cell phones, but I call him on the hotel phone. We're not that old. So I call him. I'm like, man, I'm nervous I'm going to get sick. He goes, you'll be all right. I called the trainer. I said, I'm nervous I'm going to get sick. I just swam that canal. He said, you'll be all right. Good thing it's not the middle of the summer. There's no bacteria living in it.
2: You need to start.
1: I need to play tomorrow.
0: Staff infection.
1: I just did something really stupid, but I got to post tomorrow. We got a ball game.
2: But I remember the end part of that, too. Walking into the lobby, and you're just straight-faced walking in, and people are looking at you, goes, is it raining? You go, no, I just swam the river. Without a beat, and then straight to the elevator, up to the room to take a shower,
1: ripping
2: and
1: head.
2: Call the trainer looking for some penicillin. But yeah, I mean, that's the stuff that I think that we remember to this day, and it was like, that made us such a good team. It was like, there was nobody, even though we had superstars, there was nobody was bigger than anyone else. And I think that was, it was so good to have veteran guys around and to have Red around, like you mentioned, and then to have anyone who's like, okay, no matter what your role is on the team, we're all equals here. And I think it's, when you have that, it's something special. That's what our group had. And you think of all the dumb things we did, that most of the stuff these guys can't get away with now, but those are the memories. That's the stuff that we remember, the stuff we miss, I think.
1: Those are the memories, man. And we did life together. You know, we all did life. We're talking about life right now. You know, you're just driving off your daughters to college and like, I was there when she was born. Like, we were all there for our wives. We all had children at the same time. Like, it's a really close family, and our wives are still friends to this day because of it. It's like we literally did life together. We got married. We did everything. And it, you know, that's unique. You know, we stayed together, you know, because you're in that smaller market, you don't have to, you know, move teams. We pretty much, you know, they had what they had, and we were together for 6, 7, 8 years.
0: Well, and I think about, like, the text thread that we have, the group that we have, and, like, how frequently we communicate and are able to get together at times. And it seems like that bond that would have been formed for a team that won the World Series. Like, that, like, I look at the guys when they come back for the 91 celebrations, and it's like those guys have that, and we never accomplished that goal. But, I think similar ages, similar points in our lives, and we were able to have a hell of a lot of fun. I got one more for you that I want to ask you about the origins of, and then we'll get out of here. But the shredding jerseys. When did that start?
1: That was Bobby Korecki. Is that right?
4: Is that the right name?
0: Korecki? Bobby Korecki. Yeah. Was that the first jersey to get shredded?
1: He got a hit, right? Or he won the game with the bat.
0: Was that their Metrodome?
2: Was that the win, and then he got the winning hit? He was the winning pitcher and had the winning hit?
0: I remember him standing up, being on third base. Did he hit a base hit maybe to right field? Yep.
2: It was a hit to right, from what I remember, yes.
4: He was the winning pitcher and got the winning hit. And I shredded his jersey.
0: You just, like, the post-game scrum, you just ripped his jersey off.
1: And then I, like, just triggered it, and then the whole 2000, that was 2010, so the 2011 season, it was, you know, the
0: just
1: Cardinals.
0: Just shredding jerseys.
1: Every walk off, yeah, people were getting
0: Are you still shredding jerseys?
1: No, not in this coach's role. But I've had people ask, like, get out there and shred him.
2: Well, you still have it on your glove, right? Remember the one of the gloves had can't teach hands. And the other one said shredder, so.
1: That's right. Yeah. The good old days, man. And you mentioned, like, the 91 team, how close they are. Well, that is us. You know, what we did, we didn't accomplish winning the World Series, but for us to go to the playoffs every year and be like, Detroit was favored to beat us, Chicago's favored to beat us. Every year, we came in, and we knew we were the best team in that division.
0: The sum of the parts is greater than the whole, right?
1: That's it.
0: It's the assembly of the guys and buying in and banding together. But it's guys like you, man. Like, that's just, when I think about my time with you, it was like he was the guy. He was the guy that brought everything together. It was pitchers, it was position players, it was guys from America, guys not from America. It just didn't matter.
2: Yeah, there weren't clicks. It wasn't the relievers are hanging out together, the starters are hanging out, and some of the infielders are hanging out. It was, if we're doing something, if we're watching the Kentucky Derby and you're riding around on somebody's back like a jockey, I mean, it was just like, it was, everybody was there. You were right in the middle of all of it. So we're grateful that you are our teammate and glad that we could take this trip down memory lane.
0: Yeah.
2: And we had some good times.
1: Miss you, boys, man.
0: All right. That's it. Behind the batting cage.
5: Oh, behind the batting cage. We got to tuttle that one in the river, rip it off the jersey, nicknames, whatever. But yeah, Glenn Perkins earlier this year, about a month and a week ago, when the Twins were out west in San Diego, catching up with now San Diego Padres infielder coach Nick Punto, and then roped in Justin Morneau, who was on that trip for Twins TV for that edition of the Behind the Batting Cage. Still, the talk about Nicky swimming the river, and then when he walks into the hotel and the way people are looking at him and just the response when people, oh, it's raining. I was like, no, I swam the river. Just got out of the river. People just incredulous at that. I just think that's hysterical. Great conversation there that Glenn Perkins and those two guys enjoyed here earlier this year. We let you listen in on that again here as we are in a rain delay right now at Target Field. The Upanor tarp is still on the field. Nobody has made their way to the bullpens to start warming up. We do not have any indication in terms of what time we're looking at for a first pitch. We're hoping that it's probably within an hour or so, but I don't know. That's just me saying I'm hoping. I'm having hand signals flipped at me right now. 4:50. One more time, Drew. 5:10 first pitch. 5:10 first pitch. So well over an hour still from now until we get this game going. You can understand the Rangers' thought process on this a little bit. It's interesting because there's two lines of thought. One, they are in a position where they are trying to track down the Western Division crown and qualify for the postseason. They're going with Nathan Eovaldi as their starting pitcher today. He's been coming out of the bullpen this entire month after he returned from the injured list. So they're saying, hey, we want to make sure once we get going, it's the best possible conditions because our guy, we need him to go probably 3 to 4 innings just to give us a puncher's chance in this game to keep our slim playoff hopes alive. So you understand that. But I also look at it, and I've

0: But this game's not going to go on in conditions like this. We're not going to get going until 10 after 5. So what we got planned for you is another behind the batting cage or two. And again, I understand where the Rangers are coming from. They're trying to get into the postseason. You know, you look at the American League, the playoff pursuit in the American League with just two games left in this season. You have the Astros and the Rangers tied for the top spot in the American League West. They're both 79 and 81. If the Astros go 2-0, they're going to win the division. If Houston goes 1-1, Texas needs to win their last two. And if the Astros go 0-2, the Rangers still need to win one because Houston has breaker on the Rangers. So you can understand Texas's approach saying we want the best possible conditions for our games here over the course of the next 24 to 30 hours. Yep, I get that. No matter how it shakes out, whoever wins the West, by the way, at best is going to be 81-81. That's going to be the worst record for any team who is qualified for the postseason in a full season in Major League Baseball history. Of course, the other good race in the American League, right here in the Central, between Cleveland and Chicago. Who is going to win the division, and then who is going to have to be the sixth seed, being the third and final wild card team. Right now, Cleveland has a one-game lead on the White Sox in the division, but it's the White Sox that hold the tiebreaker. So the Guardians have to go either 2-0 to win the division, or if they go 1-1, they need the White Sox to drop a game in order that the Cleveland could clinch and get that second seed and get a bye in the first round of the playoffs. In the National League, the race is on for the third and final wildcard spot. Arizona, of course, they've won six in a row. They've put the heat on. They're one game behind Philadelphia for that third and final wildcard spot. Phillies have lost three in a row. Phillies are at home this evening against Tampa Bay, while Arizona is going to be out in San Diego. Padres are trying to lock down the top wild card spot in the National League, which would be the fourth seed overall, so they certainly have something to play for out there as well. So that's a little bit of what we're going to be tracking throughout the course of the afternoon and early evening with other games that have playoff implications. That, and then there was an incredible moment out at Comerica Park earlier here today in Detroit, the final start of what has been a Hall of Fame for Justin Verlander. A very touching scene as his young 7-year-old daughter came out to remove him from the game and give him the hook and call it a career. It was touching to see that. We're going to have bits and pieces of that for you during our game when we have out-of-town scoreboards then coming up later on in our post-game show. Yes, I'm actually even talking about the post-game show, even though we haven't even gotten the first pitch yet. So what we do need to get to right now is taking advantage of the clock approaching 4 o'clock, and we're going to take 10 seconds for stations to identify themselves right here in your home for Twins Baseball.
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0: All I'm thinking about right now is the big giveaway today here with a certain theme package was that hat that said it's a bad day to be a hot dog that they were giving away that you heard Chris and Danny talking about a lot over the last week or so. And all I'm thinking right now is with the game not starting on time and the conditions, I can see a lot of people could run to the concession stands and truly making it a bad day for hot dogs across Target Field. All right, what we're going to do is we're going to dive back into our Behind the Batting Cage archives, go back a little bit further this year to the end of May. The Twins were out east in Pittsburgh, and it's Glenn Perkins again being able to catch up with a close friend, not only a close friend, but a guy who's drafted in the very same draft class as Glenn Perkins, only a couple picks later in Trevor Plouffe. Here's that conversation.
2: All right, we're at PNC Park. We're in Pittsburgh. Couple of old friends here, one of my oldest friends in professional sports. We go back 22 years, dude.
3: Yes, we do. Yes, we do.
2: It seems crazy. You're about to turn 40. I'm already 40. I'm 43. But we're sitting here in PNC Park. You're in seat 20. I'm in seat 22. It's not an accident, Trevor. You were the 20th pick in that draft. I was the 22nd pick in that draft. What do you remember about the lead up to the draft in 2004?
3: Well, it was definitely a lot different than it is now because there's not like a showcase for the draft. In fact, there's nothing on TV. I don't think MLB Network even existed at that point. I had family over. I wasn't exactly sure what was going to happen. And it's funny enough, we're here at PNC Park because the Pirates actually had me fly out here. And I did a pre-draft workout between Neil Walker and myself.
2: Yeah.

0: So and they had the 11th pick. So I came out here. I thought I did great. They ended up going with Neil. So that was kind of like the spot that I had in my mind. If the Pirates are there, they might pick me. If not, I had no idea what was going to happen. So flash forward to that day, I'm sitting around the computer, and that's kind of how things went. They would announce the team, and I don't know if they like announced it first or you saw it on the ticker first.
1: Or did, because the way I remember it, I got a phone call before my pick showed up on the computer, and it was a 612 phone number, so I knew that I was...
0: No, I specifically remember them saying my, because it was audio only, but they, with this pick in the draft, Minnesota Twins select, and then we heard my name, and I remember the room kind of erupting. Then yes, I end up talking to Terry Ryan, and I mean, I was, I'd say more surprised than anything, because again, I thought it was the Pirates or nobody else, and I had told, like, if I don't go in the first round, I'm just going to go to USC and play college ball. And I really meant that. I wanted to do it. And then Twins ended up.
1: How much communication did you have with the Twins in the lead up to the draft?
0: Zero.
1: Really?
0: I knew that Bill Melly, who was the scout that ended up drafting me, I knew that he had been at some of these, you know, workouts or whatever. And you know the teams that have seen you. And by that time, you know, pretty much every team had come to see me play my senior year of high school. But as far as like, hey, like, we got this pick, we're thinking if you fall here, no lead up whatsoever.
1: So last weekend I talked to Sonny Gray. He was drafted in 2011. I was able to pull up his draft scouting report like on the internet. So last night I was trying to do some prep for this, trying to get everything lined up. I'm like, Trevor Plouffe, pre-draft scouting report. Apparently the internet didn't exist in 2004 because I couldn't find anything.
0: I told you that.
1: But what like, how were you projected? I know that that you pitched a little bit in high school. Was that that wasn't going to be an option in pro ball. Was that going to be something if you went to USC where you wanted to be a two-way guy?
0: I pitched a lot of it in high school. I really did. I enjoyed pitching probably more than I did playing the field. I loved the prep work of it. I liked like all the focus being on you and, you know, kind of like learning how to pitch. So I was good, man. I had good numbers. I think even my senior year, I might have been like pitcher of the year, LA Times. Don't quote me on that. So the Royals were interested in me as a pitcher. But to answer your question, if I did go to USC, the plan was start at shortstop, come in and close games. So okay. I'd still be able to throw. But I did know leading the draft that more teams were looking at me as a shortstop.
1: So then you get drafted. Did you sign quick? How quickly did you sign? Quick enough to go down to Fort Myers for the pre?
0: Yeah.
1: Did you take the bus right up to E-Town?
0: I did. So I signed quickly, and then my mom wanted me to be home for my birthday because I was 17 when I signed. So I got drafted June 7, 2004. My birthday is June 15th. And my mom was like, you have to be here for your birthday. And this is back in the day, and maybe this stuff still flies. I don't know. But my mom had a heavy influence early on. Like, who was my host family in Elizabethton? You know, she was really worried about like how I was going to fare outside of like her little world. And I flourished, mom, thanks.
1: You made it.
0: I made it.
1: You made it.
0: But yeah, I think I signed quickly, and then like there was very little negotiation. Like, yeah, we got the number we wanted. And then I reported like the day after my birthday.
1: And yeah, I think every guy, whether you come out of high school or you come out of college, you have this vision in your mind of what pro ball is going to be, and that it's guys are making money, you're only playing baseball, these stadiums, and then you get to Elizabethton, and it says welcome to the show on the back of the dugout. That's about where it ended. Was it shocking for you to go from Southern California and playing on some of the most beautiful fields in the country to being in the Appalachian League?
0: You know, I honestly didn't think of it that way. I was so stoked. I do remember like getting to Florida and just being like, wow, like everyone's really good here. And questioning my abilities, you know, you never exactly know how that's going to go. But then, yeah, Elizabethton definitely kind of an eye-opener for me as far as, like, where it's located. Kind of, you know, I'm from Los Angeles, where it is a melting pot of people and culture. And Elizabethton's just not that. It's okay to say that. It's a beautiful place. I had a great time there. So I think, to me, that was the biggest culture shock.
1: Yeah.
0: As far as the baseball and the field, I do remember talking to a couple guys who I drafted out of like nice colleges and them being like, this facility is a step back. For me, yeah. You know, my high school, private school, great.

0: We didn't have a field. We shared a junior college field. We practiced at Balboa Park, which is just a park that's funded by the city, all dirt infield. We would take ground balls in the parking lot of our school. So, like, to me, any facility was going to be better than what I was at. So I enjoyed it, man. Like, there was the little river behind the stadium. We'd go fishing before batting practice. Like, I have very fond memories of Elizabeth.
1: What was the most difficult adjustment for you coming from high school with an aluminum bat? Even though it's Southern California and you played with and against guys, I'm sure that got drafted, guys that made it to the big leagues. Mm-hmm. Those guys are all over the place where you grew up. But what was the toughest adjustment for you making the transition to probably a wood bat?
0: I was using wood bat, you know, in certain showcases. I played in a couple tournaments with a wood bat, but that's definitely different. It was just like the talent level just rose dramatically, where it's like, okay, I know I'm good. But then you start to look around like, oh man, everybody's good.
1: Yeah.
0: And I say this all the time about players in like the 1900s, like early 1900s, when segregation was a thing. I'm like, dude, until you see like a Dominican slider,
1: yeah,
0: or a Venezuelan throwing 98, like, it's just different. I never got to see any of that. So the first game we played, the starting pitcher was throwing 96, and I faced some velo. Like Mark Trumbo in high school, I faced him, and he was throwing mid-90s. But on a constant basis,
1: yeah,
0: I think that was the eye-opener to me, was just how good the pitching was. And then having to play with and against Latino players for the first time, and who now I just have, like, obviously the utmost respect,
1: yeah,
0: for these countries and the guys that come from them.
1: You think it's culture shock going from Southern California to Tennessee? Imagine coming from,
0: yeah,
1: any of the Latin American countries or anywhere outside of the U.S.
0: Well,
1: coming to play, yeah.
0: Yeah, there's a lot of things that go into that 100%. But to me, the talent level and seeing those guys was like, oh, shoot.
1: A couple of my earliest memories in pro ball having to do with you were hitting fungos, number one, which I remember you used to give me a hard time about hitting because we were terrible at it, but we didn't have enough coaches, and so it fell on the pitchers to hit fungos, and so we did that. And then we took a bus ride. I want to say I made three trips. I remember going to Bluefield, and I was caught off guard by the anthem, and they even do the O's thing during the national anthem there, but I remember going to Bluefield. We went to Johnson City, and we went to Greenville. And I don't remember which one it was. I believe it was going to Greenville to play the Astros team. But we were talking about – we were only there for – it had been maybe a week or 10 days. And we were talking about being first-round draft picks, wanting to get to the big leagues as quick as we could. And it took you longer to get there than me, but you were a high school guy, which that's typical, especially back then. That was the norm. But for us to really get, like, a foothold – in the big leagues, it took us a long time.
0: Yeah.
1: I think we both kind of found our way around the same time, early 2010s.
0: When I think about you and my first thoughts of you, especially really early on, you had the vision of, like, I'm getting to the big leagues. And, like, you had this confidence that I didn't have at the time. I was just like, well, I'm in pro ball. I need to figure out what the hell's going on here. The big leagues seem like a million miles away.
1: Yeah.
0: I, like, honestly was like, I just need to figure out this lead. And I never, I hear guys say that a lot, like, man, like, I just wanted to be a big leaguer and all this. I wasn't thinking that way at all. I just wanted to survive that league. So I remember, like, talking to you and just being around you, and I felt like, and you weren't there for very long. You were only there for how long?
1: Like 3 weeks in Elizabeth.
0: Yeah. So you had your sights set on moving up. And I just, like, never thought about that. But I think talking to you was the first time I was like, maybe I should, like, start to think that way. It's difficult, though, because, you know, you had really great initial success in minor leagues, and I didn't.
1: It makes it tough, and with the ups and downs that you had during the minor leagues, dealing with success, dealing with failure, the pressure of being a first-round pick, then you finally get called up in 2010.
0: Hmm.
1: What was that call-up? What was that conversation like?
0: It was awesome. I mean, J.J. Hardy had been – he was a shortstop at the time, and I was in AAA, and – putting up really good numbers at that point. It had been my, like, second full year in AAA. I'd been there. I felt like the league to me at that point, like, I felt like I was better than the league at AAA at that point. But J.J. Hardy had been hurt, and he, like, sat out, like, 3 days in a row. I'm like, can we just, like, J.J., go on the IL, man.
1: It's okay. Get TP up there.
0: Yeah, they finally did it. And when I got the call, I don't know. It was overwhelming because – the coolest part about it isn't going to the big leagues, or wasn't for me. It was calling my parents.
1: Yeah.
0: And, like, I felt like I finally, like, not that I knew I like already made them proud, you know, like, but I felt like I justified a lot of like the sacrifice that they made. So you feel like, oh, thank, like, it felt like a big weight off of your shoulders. And then quickly you realize it's like that weight is directly back on as soon as you get to the big leagues.
1: It's like cool getting the call, and then all of a sudden you're like, okay, now there's more eyeballs on me. Now I actually have to get something done. And now I have to prove myself all over again.
0: Yeah.
1: And I think that's what makes it so difficult. When you finally, quote unquote, established yourself in the big leagues, what were the adjustments that you made to get yourself from the guy that debuted in 2010 to the guy that started hitting bombs all over the park, all over the league?
0: I think it goes back to what we just talked about in my like kind of belief of what I like needed to do or wanted to do. I got to the big leagues and you're just trying to survive. You're just trying to survive. I didn't think about like, hey, I need to be like this type of player. I just was like, I'm here, and how do I stay here? Or like a lot of times initially, like, I knew I wasn't going to stay there. So there was like, hey, I'm here for a little bit. I know I'm going to go back down to the minor leagues. But that year, 2012, when I finally established myself, I mean, I had struggled at the big league level up until that point. I'd gotten moved off of the shortstop position. I was an outfielder, essentially. I got the call from Terry Ryan in the offseason prior to 2012 saying, put down your infielder's glove. You're going to be strictly an outfielder. So that was a difficult conversation to have, because if you're a shortstop, you really pride yourself on shortstop as long as possible. And then at a necessity, I played third base. And I knew, I had this like discussion with Morney, and we had just let Luke Hughes go. And he said, hey, they were thinking about, that could have been you. And I knew when he said that to me, it's like, I need to like figure it out, man. I just got engaged. You know, like, I love my wife so much. Like, I want to, like, I want to provide for her. And I knew I was, like, on the cusp of being this guy that, like, had a cup of coffee in the big leagues, which is look, that's
1: a heck of an accomplishment.
0: Yeah, but you don't, there's nothing to show for it.
1: Right.
0: It's a pat on the back, essentially, is what it is. Like, I'm not going to be able to take care of my family because a cup of coffee in the big leagues, essentially. It's like, you start to think, I'm going to have to find a new career, whatever it is. And I think the added pressure there of really being, like, it's now or never, man. I hit a homer, got to play another game, hit another homer, and then you just, I don't know, the confidence level in me started to skyrocket. And I think also, you know, maybe at that point I'd seen enough big league pitching where I kind of knew what I wanted to do with the baseball. So it was a kind of like a culmination of things. And if it wasn't for that, you know, whatever, that month that I had in June of 2012, like, it's like my life is completely different.
1: Yeah.
0: And I think about that often, and just like so thankful for it.
1: You just need an opportunity. Every guy just needs that one opportunity to get a little bit of runway and prove themselves. During that stretch, it's come up here recently because Byron Buxton just went on a tear, which he does all the time, but he went through that stretch here a couple weeks. There were 16 home runs in 20 whatever games it was, and you see some tweets on the internet about Buck, this many home runs in this many games, and then the other players in Twins history that have done it, and you were on that list during that run. When you're seeing the ball like that, when you're hitting balls out of the ballpark, what is it like at the plate? Is it confidence? Is the game slows down? Does the ball look bigger? What is it when you? I mean, it's never been at the plate.
0: It's a little bit of all the things you mentioned. Like, I was showing up to the field, being like, I know I'm going to hit a homer today. Like, so you have this extreme confidence, which as a hitter, like, you go through spells of like where you feel very confident, and then you go through spells where you feel like you've never played the game before. It's just, you just got to be able to ride the wave, the good wave, as long as possible, and then get off the bad wave as quick as possible. It's difficult to do that. But, yeah, I think the ball seems bigger. And really what it is I think most of the time you're just swinging at better pitches. And maybe by luck you're getting into better hitters' counts. Or maybe you're not swinging at the bad pitches, so you're getting in those hitters' counts. But I just remember being, like, ultra-aggressive early in the count at that point, and then finding myself in those good counts and not, like, I didn't miss the pitch. If someone threw a pitch middle in, I was putting the barrel on it, and most of the time it was gone.
1: Moving on, I remember these talks that we would get in spring training when different people would show up to give us speeches about what to do during their career, how to handle the media, how to handle the pressures, setting up something beyond your career. And the thing that I was stuck in my head is, you're going to be a former player a lot longer than you're a current player. And number one, it's crazy how fast a career can go. Mm-hmm. Whether you get a cup of coffee in the big leagues or you play for 10 years. It goes so fast. When you got done, did you envision yourself adapting into a role where you've established yourself on the national media landscape, coming back into the broadcast mix here with the Twins? Is that a path you envisioned taking when you were done playing?
0: Honestly, not at all. Like initially when I got done, I think a lot of players will share this sentiment. And if you played a certain amount of time, I think it gets even more so. It's like, I was done with baseball. Yeah. I was just wanting to get away from it. I knew I wanted to spend time with my family. And, you know, a lot of guys were like, I don't want to be known as just a baseball player. And then, so I took a year off. I didn't really do anything. And then you just realize, like, man, I am a baseball player. Like, that's just what I am. Like, I started to realize, like, that's like me spitting in a lot of people's faces. Like, all the coaches that helped me get there, my parents saw the sacrifice. Like, I worked my entire life in baseball. And so, like, eventually I got back to the point where I'm like, I'm going to do something in baseball. And so, actually, initially, I reached out to the Dodgers about becoming a coach. And they had a very rigorous process in that. But eventually, like, through a bunch of conversations, they invited me to instructional league with them. And I went down there, and it just wasn't for me. I knew right away. I was like, yeah, this is just – I don't want to be a coach. I don't want to travel as much anymore. I don't want to be away from my family. And, you know, I don't know how this sounds, but, like, for a fraction of the – pay,
1: yeah,
0: you're spending a lot of time at the field. It just wasn't for me. And so I knew I wanted to pursue something, and you know, I put myself out there, but also, like, the John Boy Media stuff kind of presented itself. It was just like right place, right time, where I started talking to me, who's John Boy. We had been talking online, just really not about anything about me joining, but I just enjoyed what he was doing. And then it progressed to a point where we became good enough friends where we met up. And I pitched to him, like, I want to be part of this. And so that's been, honestly, another thing that I'm just, like, incredibly thankful for.
1: It wasn't a thing where you were doing something on your own and they saw you. It was just you were following baseball.
0: Yeah.
1: And ended up finding those guys.
0: We were kind of, like, going back and forth, just trading information online. And then initially my plan, and this was, like, a weird thing. I never really, like, gave it a ton of thought, but I said, I want to invest in a company, but also work there. And I didn't even really know what investing meant at that time. Like, if you're investing in a company, I know, like, the stock market, whatever.
1: And, yeah.
0: But that was, like, in my head, and I don't really know where that came from. And so the first time we met, that was, like, my thought was, I'm going to go ask this guy, like, hey, I want to, like, give you guys some money and be part of this company. And the strangest thing happened. On my way over there, I got a call from somebody who I was friends with, who said, hey, I heard you're meeting up with John Boy. I said, how'd you know that? Like, we barely even talk, really. And I haven't told anybody that. And they had put together a strategic investment group for John Boy. And they had already, like, almost closed this deal. And I was like, well, I guess I just missed out on my opportunity. What the heck? But I said, hey, man, like if there's room, like, I want to be in this. Like, yeah. I'm going to meet this guy right now. And if I, like, hit it off, like, I want to be in this group. And we did hit it off, and I was able to get in that group. So initially, I was strictly just an investor, and then I convinced them, like, I want to be part of this.
1: I've got the charisma to be on camera. Give
0: me, come on, man! And it's worked out, and it's grown into something now that I at that time never ever would have imagined.
1: So. Yeah, I mean, well, and you have the charisma. It's just funny how those things work out. I think when I got done, I was in the same boat. I didn't want to play. I didn't want to be a part of it. I needed a break, and it was like 2 months in where I'm like, I texted Dave St. Peter and was like, please find me something to do. I thought it was going to be a coaching path, and he said, this is something we think you'd be all right at. And it's just crazy how one thing leads to another, and that snowball starts. And now my life is consumed by trying to be as good at this as I was at baseball, which it's another way to compete, I guess. I want to wrap by going all the way back to we're sitting in these seats, and you brought it up. Seat number 21. Let's just go around here. I would have to look at my phone, to be honest. I don't know how much you remember about the guys that were drafted around us.
0: I remember, like, specifically right around us. I know Jared Weaver went, I want to say, 7, and Neil Walker went 11. Billy Butler somewhere around 13th day. But this one's Greg Golson.
1: It was Greg Golson.
0: 21's Greg Golson.
1: Yeah, I knew it was a National League guy.
0: Yep.
1: Right next to me, 23.
0: Philip.
1: None other than the Phil Hughes.
0: Yep.
1: 24. Is that Houston Street?
0: I don't know 24, but 25 was Kyle.
1: Okay. Yep, 25 was we. So we had 5 first round picks that year.
0: Yeah,
1: and 4 of them made the big leagues, which I think is pretty. That's pretty good.
0: Me, you,
1: Matt Fox, cup of coffee.
0: Matt Fox and
1: Jay Rainville.
0: Oh, Jay Rainville.
1: Jay Rainville.
0: Jay Rainville made the big leagues.
1: No, Wally did.
0: Wally,
1: you, okay. Me, Walter, yeah. Fox.
0: Yeah.
1: Swarzak, second rounder.
0: Second rounder.
1: Made
0: yeah.
1: The big leagues. Yep. Ended up not being a bad draft.
0: No, no. I mean, they got you. You were the only all-star out of that crew. I did my best to contribute. I'm still contributing, Twins. Come on.
1: I have to look it up real quick now.
0: Yeah.
1: Just to see where we're at. First round selections. Come on. Verlander. You're 3 years younger. I haven't played in 7 years, and that, like, it, every time I think about that, like, that guy is still playing the big leagues.
0: He's still playing the big leagues, yeah.
1: It's crazy. We are so old.
0: He wants to get to what? Is it 300 wins? Is that what he's trying to get to?
1: Who knows? Probably.
0: Yeah.
1: Neil Walker was 11. Jared Weaver, 12.
0: Who's
1: Billy
0: 12?
1: Butler, 14. Stephen Drew, 15. David Percy, Blue Jays. I thought I was going there.
0: Okay.
1: And then when that pick passed, then I knew with the Twins having 3 picks altogether. I had talked to the A's, and so I think there was a chance that maybe I would have ended up there if I didn't go. Landon Powell was 24th.
0: I do, now that you're bringing this up, I do remember the A's telling my agent that if I fell to them at that spot, they were picking me. So, I mean, that's, again, I was so not focused on the draft at all. Yeah. Like, it's just, at the time, there's so much going on around you, and like everyone's telling you, don't focus on that. Like, just go play good ball, and things will take care of themselves. And I basically did that.
1: And they do.
0: I'm very happy that the Twins drafted me. I feel like such a part of the community still. Like an LA kid, part of like Twins territory is kind of fun to think about. But I'm very thankful to be part of.
1: I'm sure when Twins you got territory. Drafted, you're like, where is Minnesota?
0: No, it did. No, because the team was good.
1: That's fair.
0: The yeah. team was great. Yeah. You know, you got to see all these guys, and they're winning the division all the time. There's a reason they're picking towards the end of the first round. Yeah. It's like, this is a good team. And I remember my agent telling me that, who, by the way, is Shohei Ohtani's agent now. At that time, I was like one of his first clients.
1: Upgrade.
0: Yeah. He still returns my text, which is like, all right, man. Like, I must be doing something right.
1: Oh, man, I love it. Trev, thanks for taking the time. I'm really looking forward to Players Broadcast 2.0.
0: Me too.
1: Coming up this year in July. It's going to be a lot of fun. That's it. Trevor Plouffe, behind the batting cage / up in the bleachers at PNC Park.
2: Yeah, that was from when the Twins were out in Pittsburgh at the end of May. They were Trevor Plouffe and Glenn Perkins there sitting in the seats in seat 20 and 22, which was representative of the spots they were drafted in the first round of the 2004 draft. Trevor Plouffe taken with the 20th pick overall. He was actually the Twins' first-round pick that year. And then 2 selections later, there goes Glenn Perkins off the board. The Twins were awarded that pick, actually, from Seattle as compensation for Eddie Guardado. So how about that? The Twins using that one for Glenn Perkins, which they received as compensation for everyday Eddie Guardado. Plouffe and Perkins, 2 of 5 first-round picks that the Twins had in that first round. They were all pitchers that they selected that season. Kyle Waldrop was one of them. Also, Matt Fox and then Jay Rainville. They mentioned Justin Verlander, who was the 2nd overall pick in that 2004 draft and wants to go forever. Well, he didn't quite go forever, but he did make it until the end of this season as he made his final start of what is and has been a Hall of Fame career earlier today out at Comerica Park. So a little bit of symmetry there. Those guys referencing the guy who was drafted 2nd overall 20 years ago, wrapping up his major league career here this afternoon. All right, here's what we're going to do. We're still in a rain delay, but we do know that the tarp has been pulled back off of the infield here at Target Field, and they are starting to do the manicuring around the infield, and that we have been told that 5:10 is going to be first pitch. So if that happens, it's going to have been a 2-hour-long rain delay. 5:10, first pitch. But what we're going to do right now, we're going to step aside. We're going to go to a rain delay break. When we come back, we have a couple of more behind the batting cages that we're going to play for you here, right here on your home for Twins Baseball.

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10: All right, hopefully staring about 40 minutes or so away from first pitch of the second game of this series against the Rangers. Again, tarp is off the field. They're starting to work on the infield. All good signs that we're getting closer to getting this second to last game in of this 2026 campaign. In the meanwhile, we keep going into our audio archives here for some rain delay theater. You just heard a couple of behind the batting cages there that were conducted by Glenn Perk, one of the guys who joins our broadcast the last couple of years. Another one, of course, the Hall of Famer, Paul Molitor. Now, one of the behind the batting cage interviews that he conducted for us this season, well, he sat down with a guy who was, honestly, let's be completely honest here, a longtime nemesis of the Minnesota Twins and their fans. When he played for Cleveland, he actually coached and was an interim manager with the White Sox. I'm talking about Grady Sizemore, who was hired to Derek Shelton's staff this year, became the first base coach, and also worked with the outfielders. And Paul Molitor had a chance to chat with Grady here a little couple weeks ago, maybe a month and a half ago, right here. Let's listen to that interview.
11: Welcome back to this week's version of Behind the Batting Cage. I'm pleased to bring to the show today Grady Sizemore. Grady, thanks for coming on today.
12: Yeah, appreciate it. Thanks for having me.
11: Yeah, you know, I like to talk to a little bit about the guys that we have on, a little bit about their upbringing for you up in the great Northwest. Born in Everett, Washington, not too far from Seattle. High school three-sports star, right? Football, basketball, baseball. When you graduated from Cascade, you were the all-time leading rusher. As a football player, what were some of your memories about your high school sports days, and did you have a favorite at that particular time in your career?
12: I don't know if I had a favorite. I love probably football and baseball a little bit more than basketball. My memories were just always, playing sports. I feel like, I just went season to season. Sometimes you're playing, three sports in one day in the summer with camps and, sure, and the way baseball is. So I remember being busy, just going from sport to sport and always having a tournament or a game or a practice or something like that. So it was fun, but it was busy. It was hectic.
11: Well, it's good to think back because, we don't see the three sports athletes anymore, right? People are really kind of zeroing in on one thing. I know that in that year, I think it was year 2000, that you had University of Washington on your radar, potentially to be a two-sport player there in football and baseball. But then the draft kept calling. Montreal Expos, I think you bought in the

0: underground, yeah. And was that a difficult decision trying to pick a direction at that point?
1: It was definitely a surprise. I think we kind of we tried to tell teams, like pro ball teams, that I was going to go to school and that I wasn't going to sign. So we kind of set that precedent early, and kind of like tried to overprice myself, I guess, as far as the draft goes, setting a high number and thinking that nobody would come to the table with that number. And it just so happens that the Expos did, and they matched it, and then I had a tough decision to make. So it was hard, but ultimately ended up being the right choice.
0: Well, you found out early that there's something important to having leverage, right? Yeah. No doubt about that. So you signed with the Expos, you're with that organization for a couple of years before you're traded to the Indians in 2002. Spent some time there in the minor leagues before you made your debut in 2004 as a 21-year-old, and you got an opportunity to play a little bit. What was it like to see that dream fulfilled to get to the big leagues?
1: It was exciting. It was I guess one of those things you always dream of, and once you're in the system and you're kind of grinding through the minor leagues, you're just trying to stay day to day. You're not really sure when it's going to happen. You're hoping it's going to happen. And I felt like it was grueling. I felt like the minor leagues was tough, and I think as a young player, I got smacked around a little bit. Sure. As a young kid, kind of coming up the system, and it wasn't probably until I got to maybe Double-A that I started to feel a little comfortable and feel like I found my stride a little bit. So by the time I got that call in Triple-A, it was exciting. I think my dad was in town; he was just randomly there, and we were in Buffalo, I believe, and we got to drive up to Cleveland together after I got the news, and it was a fun day.
0: I bet it was. You kind of burst onto the scene those first years in Cleveland. 2005, became an everyday player. One of those rare seasons as an offensive player where you 20 doubles, 10 triples, 20 homers, 20 stolen bases, they just don't come along very often. You had a 30-30 season, gold gloves, all-star appearances, silver slugger. Really must have enjoyed those early years in Cleveland, especially with the success that you were able to have.
1: Yeah, it was where I got my start. I felt like I was fortunate to be in a good organization with some good young veterans when I got up there that kind of helped me just kind of get my bearings. Sure. and teach me just kind of how we go about things. And then, I was fortunate to kind of get off to a good start. I think I was still feeling young and like I was still trying to develop as a player and trying to work on my game. And I just so happened to have some early success and was able to kind of build off of that each year. And like I said, it was just, it was family and I was having fun and just playing the game I love.
0: I didn't realize that you had a stretch there in Cleveland where you played, I think it was 382 games consecutively. You just don't see that in today's games. Everybody tries to get players off their feet now and then. But the irony for me was that you put together a long consecutive game streak, but then eventually you had to fight injuries later on in your career, everything from ankle and knees and back and just about everything that kind of derailed your career somewhat. Did you learn lessons about adversity and perseverance during some of those times?
1: Yeah, I mean, I think it's tough. I think no one really teaches you how to deal with injuries or, with kind of having maybe playing time taken away from you or just your health taken away from you. So, you go through a lot of mental toughness and you try to find ways to stay focused on the task and not get too down on the fact that you're not out there every day. So it's tough to watch your guys out there competing and not be able to do anything and not be able to do what you're accustomed to doing. So, you learn a lot about yourself and just about life and the game and just how to adjust, how to adapt. But, I'm grateful for the experience. I learned a lot. Obviously didn't finish the way I hoped, but, I think it ultimately transitioned me to another part of the game and another, side of it on the coaching side that I probably wouldn't have got had I stayed healthy all those years. So I'm fortunate, and now I look back and I take that experience and try to, learn from it and give it to the guys that I'm coaching now and try to be just an asset for them.
0: Yeah, I know that the career, they never quite end like we would like them to. You had brief stops in Boston and Philly and Tampa. But upon completion of playing, you have dabbled in the different areas of the game. You spent some time as an advisor here in Chicago, and then you had a friend out there in Arizona that brought you out in a role for a while. I think it was Josh Barfield. And he ends up coming back to Chicago and gets you a coaching job at the big league level in 2024. What was that experience like, especially given the fact that eventually you moved into that interim manager role for a while?
1: I think it was an interesting year. It definitely

0: Like I said, when I started, looking into coaching, I didn't expect to be, full time in the dugout. When the opportunity came my way, I just thought, let's take a chance and see if I like it and see where it leads. And by the end of the year, I'm interim managing, it was one of those crazy experiences. I don't know how to really express, all the emotions or just all the craziness that went on that year. I think it was a tough year. We lost some staff that year. We were setting a record for losses in the season. So, a lot of, negativity around that season. But for me, getting a chance to work with guys, for a full season and build those relationships and have that trust and then to be kind of thrust into the interim, I actually had a great time with it. So it was, even though we were having a tough year, it was a really fun experience for, first full time in the dugout coaching. Well, so
1: we learn in all circumstances, right? How to improve. And at 2026, now you found your way into Minnesota. I was wondering about where Derek Shelton and you first crossed paths. I think that when you were at the Expos, when you first signed, he was managing in that league that you played in. But then also when you went to the Cleveland organization, he was a coordinator. So you guys go back a ways.
0: Yeah. I think he saw me early, very early, first year in pro ball. And then, I pretty much had Shelt for the majority of my career as a hitting coach, in Cleveland, and then a little for a year in Tampa as well. So there was a big relationship there, a foundation that we had going back, not just as colleagues but friends. So knowing him very well, was excited to get the opportunity to come over and be a part of his staff and to see him, in a role that I wasn't really, I only really knew him as a hitting coach. So I was excited to see him, as a manager and to get a chance to work with him. And like I said, just kind of, have that foundation already in place and made it an easy choice.
1: As a first base coach for the Twins this year, also handling the outfielders, base running, I think about some of the outfielders you work with. There's been a lot of them, right? You get some naturally talented people like Buxton, obviously, but you've really helped develop, in my eyes, some of these guys that haven't been out there a ton at the big league level. Austin Martin before he got hurt, Trevor Larnach improved defensively, and now you're running guys out there like Clemens occasionally, Kreidler, you got the new kids coming up with Jenkins. How do you go about individualizing that instruction at the same time having some foundational principles in how you're teaching your outfielders?
0: Yeah, I think you start with those foundations, just kind of how we want to go about, playing the outfield and what are the priorities and knowing the situations and kind of the basics, but then it's kind of working backwards from the athlete, So everyone was a little different, whether it was Amar, what he was comfortable with, trying to figure that out and what he wanted to improve on. And same with Trevor, for Trevor, it was, he really wanted to establish himself as an everyday outfielder. I think he didn't like the idea of just being kind of relegated to the DH. So we were really trying to establish a daily routine and something that kept him sharp and ready to go. And then, with Kreidler and Cody, those guys, good infielders coming in there, it was a little bit easier with those guys because they're just, they're such good athletes and they're good at any position. So they really adapt well to kind of just, being thrown out there in the fire, last minute, or you don't have to worry about those guys too much. But it's been fun. Like I said, we had a lot of good guys here. There was Wally or Outman, and now we're working with Keisho, getting him comfortable out there. So every player kind of presents a unique challenge or a unique opportunity to kind of work on something. So that's the fun. It's like kind of building routines for each guy, individualizing it, trying to play to their strengths and make them aware of what they need to get better at, but not overwhelming them, I guess, with too much information and just letting them kind of be athletes and go play.
1: Definitely part of the challenge of coaching different people at this level. I think they've all responded well to your teaching, by the way. Last couple things, base running. I've always felt that it's been an overlooked part of the game. Usually teams that are good, they run the base as well. We're seeing teams like Tampa and Milwaukee and some of these clubs maybe not hitting the ball over the fence as much, but they're finding ways to do damage by running the bases properly. I'm sure that kind of something that you enjoy seeing, being the great base runner that you were.
0: Yeah, definitely. I think there's just a lot of area to create runs on the bases, and I think a lot of it boils down to effort. I think a lot of it is really simple. It's all something that, whether you're fast or slow, you can control the effort and the intensity on the base pass. So start there, and then we try to look for advantages any way we can, whether it's something we see on a pitcher, maybe it's just the way we cut bases, the way that we take turns, just the way of being aggressive on balls in the gap or trying to go first to third or just get good reads. So I think the biggest thing is just being ready, knowing the situation, and having that effort every time. So step counts. Usually when guys are thrown out, it's half a step. So usually that half a step is somewhere early in the play, not late. So I think reminding those guys that, you know, every step you take and every effort that you have, it has to be full go, and you're going to create opportunities based on your effort.
1: I love that answer. Doing base running for a while, speed is not a requirement to be a good base runner, right? It's being aware and then knowing when to be aggressive, make good choices, risk reward, all those types of things. Lastly, overall, your family, has been a good experience in Minnesota. Aspirations for your future? Do you think about managing those type of things?
0: When I first got into coaching, that it wasn't on my radar. But it's hard to say that I didn't enjoy it, in the short time I was there. But I'm having a lot of fun working with players. I think that's what kind of fuels me. That's where I get. I guess that's what I enjoy the most, is just kind of the interaction with players. So whether that's managing or coaching the bases or, base running outfield or whatever it is, I want to stick with that. I want to feed into that, and I want to give back any way I can. And I think the thing is I the competing part of baseball has never gone away. Even after I play it, I still miss competing. So being on the field, being in the dugout, being close to these guys, watching them compete is kind of what fuels me. So I want to stay close to that and feed into that. And, whatever opportunity comes my way, try to make the most of it.
1: Well, we're sure enjoying having you in Minnesota this year. And whatever comes your way, I know you'll be successful at it. So appreciate your time today, Grady. Thanks for coming on.
0: Appreciate it. Thanks for having me. Yeah.
1: You bet. All right, back to your studio.
2: Yeah, good conversation there between Grady Sizemore and Paul Molitor. And want to just once again extend our thanks to having Paul part of our radio team again this year. Always fun to be able to sit and, I'd like to say, converse with him, but mostly it's throw out an idea and just listen to what he has to say, because he and Tom Kelly, the two most intelligent and deep-thinking baseball guys I have ever come across here in my time here with the Minnesota Twins. All right, let's take one more trip behind the batting cage. We've heard two conducted by Glenn Perkins, that one from Paul Molitor. So let's bring her home with one from Danny Gladden. It's one you've heard a couple of times this year already during Rain Delay Theater. It's going to maybe raise the ire of some folks around Twins territory, because we're going to hear from Terry Pendleton talk yet once again about how that 87 Cardinals and 91 Braves team may be unjustly done in at the Metrodome in those two fall classics.
3: Well, it's behind the batting cage segment. Terry Pendleton, a former St. Louis Cardinal, Atlanta Brave, five-time World Series, I guess should say player, or went to five World Series. But Terry, yeah. What's going on? Let our listeners know here in Twins, Terry. What's Terry Pendleton doing today?
4: Well, I'm retired chasing grandbabies around. I officially retired this past October. I was working the Braves minor league for 8 years and with their big league club for 16 years, but I've officially retired, and I'm at home literally chasing grandbabies every day and having a good time with it, but just trying to enjoy the family. Our life in baseball, we're never at home when we want to be or should, so this is a time for me to kind of regroup and spend some time at home.
3: Are you staying closer to the St. Louis Cardinals organization, first World Series, or the Atlanta Braves organization that you spent pretty much the majority of your career with?
4: I honestly can say more with the Braves, because I've worked after baseball with them for so 20 plus years, for so long. So I spend more time. I know more of the people on this end now. I don't know the young players in St. Louis now. But the St. Louis alumni, they really do a great job of trying to keep us in touch and informed and, coming in to participate in different things if we possibly can.
3: What, favorite memories, as a baseball player? And I know that you probably look back in 1984, in particular July 18th, your major league debut.
4: Yeah, that was very interesting, because you get in the Cardinal organization, and when I came in, I was a second baseman, and my dream was to be able to turn play with Ozzie Smith. That'd be my dream, big leagues, and turn double play with Ozzie Smith. Well, the year 1984, before I got to the big league that spring, they moved me from second to third, somewhere I didn't want to play. So, that opportunity, I still had that drive to become a big leaguer and go work at it. But I got to the big league finally in July. And then Ozzie Smith was hurt and Chris Spier was the shortstop. And I'll never forget this. I get in, I go through everything. Whitey Herzog calls me in his office, says, "You're playing today, kid. You're hitting six. Go out and have a good time. Listen, if you don't play well, don't worry about it. You will be back. So don't worry about it." And I was like, okay, relief. So I go out on the field for our first workout, and I walk over, and I finally meet. I was out early. Chris Spier comes out. And I meet him. I watched him as a Giant, you know, in our Fresno days, playing at Fresno State, watching the San Francisco Giants. I got to watch Chris Pryor play short. So I finally get to meet Chris Pryor, and I'm fired up about that. And he shakes my hand, and he looks at me, and he says, "Kid, congratulations. It just gets tougher from here." And I went, "Oh, my God." Just spoiled my whole debut, so to speak, man. What in the world is he talking about, though? But I learned later, you know, it got tougher only when you did not put the work in, you know. And that's what he meant. It gets tougher. You got to work your butt off. You're here now. You got to work your butt off to stay here. So I understood it after a while. But that first him dropping that on me, it's like, oh, my, what have I gotten into here? But it was exciting. It was nerve-wracking but exciting that first day.
3: Yeah, I looked it up July 18th. It was against the Giants, and I happened to be on that team. And just looking at our careers, we've kind of mirrored one another. Both of us went to Fresno State, played in that Texas League there. Always kind of coming up together around the same time. You make your debut. I'm on the other team. You go 3-for-5 with an RBI. I happen to go 3-for-5 with two RBIs. But in the 11th inning, your Darryl Porter hits a grand slam to beat us.
4: Yeah, you know, it's funny. I remember that because I walked up to the plate in that inning with the bases loaded and one out going, you can be the hero. This is like... Hey, think about this. This is what we did all our lives, even as a little kid. We're in the park playing, and we can't wait to get in that situation, man. You know, bottom of the ninth or whatever it is.
3: We dream of that as kids.
4: Yes, yes, yes. And I'm walking up to Blake going, yes, here it is. Relax, you knucklehead. Relax, relax. And I end up hitting, I don't even remember how I hit. I think I had a chopper to third or that. You guys had the infield in, and you didn't double me at first. And then Porter hits the grand slam behind me to win it. So I was fired up. We won the ball game. I had a pretty good debut. But that always remains in my mind. Man, you could have the game winner, the first big league game, you know.
3: Let's switch gears here and go to the World Series, because that's kind of always another kid's dream, is to get to the World Series. You happen to do it with the St. Louis Cardinals, came into town here. What's your thoughts, memories that the Cardinals – Twins World Series in 87.
4: Well, I was in a situation for me where I didn't get to play much. I was hurt. I had pulled the oblique. Going first to third in that 7-game playoff against the Giants there. I pulled an oblique, so I definitely could not play in that series. I sparingly pinch hit. I think I had two pinch hit appearances that I can remember in 87. I struck out lefty on lefty. I forgot the pitcher. That's terrible.
3: Frank Viola.
4: No, it was one of your relievers that came in that I know. I mean, I think we grew up in the same area. Jeez, this is terrible. But the other time I bunted, I sacrificed bunted in another situation. So I didn't get to play. That was a series, Tom Lawless, you know, his world-famous home run bat flip. You know? That's because my rear end was on the bench watching, and he was playing third.
3: Hey, Terry, I got to tell you about that home run because he hit it to left field. And I went back to the wall, and it hit a pillar over the fence and deflected and hit the bill of my cap. And it dented it, and I go, I got lucky right there. And then I saw it later, Wallace flipping his bat that – You know, people talk about people, you know, showboating today. We were showboating back then as well.
4: Yeah, there were times too, and there were times not to, and we both know there were guys you never even thought about doing that against.
3: Right.
4: Because you wouldn't wear it well after that the next year at bat.
3: Let's flip to 91. You're with the Braves, two teams that were in last place in 1990, meeting the World Series, and again, you know, two games at the Metrodome, three at the Atlanta ballpark, and then two back at the Metrodome. What do you remember? What are some of your fond memories of that?
4: Well, let me say this, that we went back to the Metrodome. When we got into Metrodome, of course, I had the 85 feeling because, you know, you guys won all four in Minnesota, and we won all three in St. Louis, and it just so happens the same thing happened again. But that, you know, people can talk about all the World Series they want to, Dan, but I will put that World Series up against any World Series ever played. Mm-hmm. I don't care what anybody says. because of the one-run ball games, the back and forth, the no scoring, you know, until extra innings. You guys beat us 1-0. I mean, there's so many different things that happen in each ball game that could have

0: turned it around for either team. And defensively, your pitcher made a pitch. Our pitcher made a pitch. We defensively made a play and kept our teams in the ball game. And I think for a person to watch that, I don't think I could have watched that. I was glad I was playing it because it probably had a heart attack trying to watch it every night, you know.
1: Yo, you talked about the pitching right there, and it old horse and Jack Morris against the young up-and-coming stud in John Smoltz.
0: Special. Both of them were special. I mean, you know, their records speak for themselves, and what they accomplished and where they are nowadays speaks for themselves, man. They were horses. You knew if they took the baseball, you knew it was going to be a pretty good ball game if those two were facing each other every time out. But you knew if your guy took the ball, there was going to be nine times out of ten a good outcome, and ours had the same way. Ours was the same way.
1: What you talked about Lonnie Smith. You hit the ball to left center field. Lonnie Smith got deked around second base, maybe should have scored. Didn't. What do you take from that? What have you heard as to why Lonnie Smith got a little caught up there at second base?
0: Well, I think the whole deal, you know, a lot of people will say Lonnie got deked on that.
1: Yeah.
0: And we may have gotten deked, but the toughest part, as you know, playing the outfield there, the toughest part about that whole deal is if you don't see the ball off the bat when it's hit, you're going to have a hard time finding that thing, you know?
1: Mm-hmm.
0: And it's not, you may have an easier time because you played there every day. We did not. So when that ball was hit off the bat, Lonnie, whether he got deked at second or not, he still could have scored if he had picked the ball up or the third base coach up originally. Now, I don't know for a fact whether he picked Jimmy Williams up right away or if he stopped to look for the ball. It looked like he stopped to try to find the ball. He saw the outfielders. But yep. He didn't know if they were going to make the play or not because he couldn't find the ball.
1: You know,
0: so that's what held him up at third base.
1: You know, Terry, you talked about the play at second with Gagne. And, you know, that's kind of a design play. You try to deke the mm-hmm. runner. I'm going to go on record. If you look at Lonnie Smith, he's looking in the outfielder. And as an outfielder, I put my glove up like I was going to catch it. And I think
0: I believe it.
1: I think that's what he saw as to why he held up. And then he advanced only to third base.
0: Yeah, well, the deke, for whether it's from the infielders or yourself,
1: yep.
0: a puck out there was definitely, I think, the deterrent in him not scoring. I think that really stopped him from scoring because he really had to stop because he didn't know if he was going to have to tag second and go back to first or if he could keep on rolling, and I think that was the difference in it.
1: Can we go, you did a podcast, and I'm just wondering if we could turn that on. You talked about the blowers, the air conditioners. And it's you know, I played there for 5 years, and I've seen some of those flags blow too. But can I just play a little piece of it to see what your response is?
0: All right.
2: Who did the St. Louis Cardinals lose to in 1987?
3: Minnesota Twins.
2: Okay, who did the Braves lose to in 91?
3: The Minnesota Twins.
2: Did the Minnesota Twins lose a game at home in either of those two postseasons?
3: No.
2: Okay, do you know where I'm going to go?
3: Yes.
2: Can I get on the record?
3: Yes.
2: Okay. Metrodome, Aggie, tough place to play, a lot of noise, but there might have been something else going on. You believe that the Minnesota Twins...
3: It's not a belief.
2: Okay, so you know the Minnesota Twins
3: yes.
2: had an advantage every home game. Again, we're going on the record.
3: Mm-hmm.
2: Okay. Explain to everybody what you know the Minnesota Twins' home field advantage was in that building in the month of October, not once but twice.
3: It was an indoor facility. So they had control of the blowers in the place. So with that, we caught that in 87. Ozzie ran out on the field and he told me, I want you to check out something. I just noticed something sitting on the bench. It's like, what? Okay. So we go out on the field and their hitters walk up to the plate. Now, in the 87 World Series, the first game two, they had banners all around the entire stadium. And when their players were hitting, I'm playing third. I look up behind home plate, and all the banners are just blowing big time toward the outfield. And he said, take a peek at that. Okay, I'm taking notes. So we go back in. He goes, now, take a peek at the outfield banners while we're hitting. And they're all blowing in from right field, left field, center field. All of them are, these banners are up telling on them, basically. And they didn't get it, understand it. So Ozzie says something about it after.

0: home run in Minnesota.
1: Four games.
0: We hit one home run in Minnesota. We had some guys hit the ball at the ballpark. We hit one there. We come home and we probably had nine. We hit one in Minnesota. The one home run we hit, I hit a line drive to center field. Didn't get up in the air. Line drive to center field, out of center field. That was the one, only home run we hit in Minnesota with our ball club and their pitching staff, which to me wasn't very good. Wasn't the best I've seen.
2: Well, Terry, I thought we had a pretty good pitching staff in 91 with Jack Morris and Scott Erickson, Kevin Tappany. You guys had the flip side too, but you firmly believe that there was somebody behind the curtain controlling the blowers. You know, you have to keep the air in it to keep that roof elevated.
3: I get that. I get that. There was a, oh man, I wish I could find the article that actually came out in, I want to say 2004, 2005, around that time. If you can do some research on your guy that was controlling it, he's the one that came out and made it evident that it was being done.
2: You know, you're not the only one that has said that. Bobby Valentine, when he was managing the Texas Rangers, came in and put ribbons, tied ribbons around the big intake blowers right behind the plate. So he wanted to see how what was going on with that, because he also felt that there might have been some shenanigans going on with controls of the blowers and air conditioning units in there.
3: Well, through all that, and let me go back and clarify something. Through all that, and you talk about your pitching staff. Your pitching staff was really good, but I thought in that playoff segment, in that World Series segment, I think your pitching staff had been, I don't know if I could use the word worn, tired maybe a little bit. Mm-hmm. I can't deny what they did over the course of the year. I would never count those guys out because they were dogs. They were horses back in the day. There's no doubt about that. So let me clear the record on that. I listened to that, and that did not come out too well. And I apologize to your pitching staff. Listen, I mean, you think about it. When you go back and listen to stuff, it's like, whoa. But no, your pitching staff got you where you were, and your pitching staff were world champions. And I'm not denying any of that. Those guys were tough, but I just think at that time, they were tired. Let me just say that.
2: And you know what, though? You guys had a great pitching staff as well, and that's what made for that 91 World Series to be so good. The low-scoring games, and then, of course, it finishes off with a 1-0 win, 10-inning Jack Morris. He had, what, 8 innings of shutout ball? So
3: yeah, 8 or 9, whatever it was, 8 innings, I think, of shutout ball, yeah. I mean, both of them took both teams to the brink. I mean, for Jack Morris to show the horse that he truly is and to go out and do what he did over that course of that game. And you know, everybody on this end, when you start talking about Lonnie Smith and what happened in that inning, people don't understand. We had second and third and nobody out.
2: Exactly.
3: You can't blame Lonnie Smith. What are you talking about here? I mean, second and third, nobody out, and the eighth or ninth inning of a World Series game, 0-0 tie, I'll take that. Every shot I get, I'll take that with 7, 8, 9 coming up. I don't care. I'll take that shot.
2: You know,
3: and we had – go ahead. I'm sorry.
2: No, I'm saying because I looked at that and studied it, and everybody on both teams had an opportunity to be the hero. I think it was Ron Gant that popped up.
3: Mm-hmm.
2: And then they might have walked somebody, load them up. Sid Bream has a chance. Hits into a 3-2-3 double play. Herbeck hits into a double play late in the ball game. Paul Sorrento in the ninth inning. You know, he has a chance with the winning run at second base. Strikes out. Pena strikes him out. I lead off the 10th inning with a broken bat, double, and then they bunted us over, and they walked Puckett, walked Herbeck, and then Gene Larkin comes off the bench, first pitch swinging, gets the base hit, game over.
3: Yeah, yeah. No, there was opportunities for both teams the whole series, but again, we go back to their pitching staff, both pitching staffs, and both defenses, because they both had to show up at crucial times.
2: You know, and a good pitching staff has to have the good closers. We had Aggie at the back end. I believe you guys had Pena at your back end as well.
3: Yes. Yes, yes, yes. Well, you guys, both teams had guys to get to them, too, which that's why we were there. That's exactly why both teams were there.
2: Out of the 5 World Series you've been to, you recognize 1991 as kind of the creme de la creme one?
3: Yes, I would. Oh, my. Yeah, I would say that. For me as a player who play every day, I would definitely say that. The 85 World Series was

0: was tough, and I think, you know, I think we had the starch taken out of us on that play at first base. And
1: oh, yeah.
0: The ninth inning of game six, you know. We came back the next day, and it was absolutely tough, man. We when I look back and look at each other and the whole deal there, it was tough. We were still agonizing over the one that got away. I think, you know, when you look at the 85 team, I think after eight innings, we were 81-0 with a lead, I believe it was. And after seven, we were like 71-2 or 3 or something. So at seven innings, game was over, you know, basically for us. And so that hurt. But I think in going into those different series, I think every team that we faced in those series, there was a reason they were there, man, because every team we faced were really good.
1: Let me ask you, I was looking up, you have a Donruss card out there that is misprinted.
0: Yes, I've seen that a million times.
1: You know, baseball cards, I don't know what they're worth, the little value different depending on the players.
0: Yeah.
1: Does that card have increased value because of the misprint?
0: I have zero idea on that. You know what? I do not even sign that card.
1: You don't?
0: I don't sign it. I've signed the back of it because the back has Terry on it. The front has Jeff. I'll sign the back every now and then, but for the most part, I don't even sign the card. I don't sign it. And most people get so upset with me. I say, I'm sorry, I'm not signing this card. So, yeah, they have a problem with that. I think my godmother has probably the only card I think I've signed was for her. That was it, and that happened in 1991 or two when I signed that card for her. So been a while.
1: You know, you see all the players today with the arm guards and elbow guards, hand guards, shin guards. I recall Terry Pendleton was one of the pioneers in wearing a forearm guard when you played.
0: Yeah.
1: When did that start, and why?
0: Well, let me just say this to you. Terry Pendleton is upset with himself now because he didn't start that company many, many years ago. That's number one. But here's what happened. I was in play in the spring training in Double A. I got hit with a fastball up and in spring training, and I put my arm up, you know, to kind of shield my face, and it hit me in my wrist and fractured my wrist. I didn't know. I went out and played the next inning, slid in the second, trying to break up a double play, put my hand, you know, you put your hand down sometimes, and oh, that didn't feel good. But I went to bed that night at spring training, and I didn't get 1 ounce of sleep, so I knew I had something wrong. So I get to the doctor the next day. They had four of us that need examining. They x-rayed all four of us, and they said, everybody's good but one. And I go, I raised my hand because I knew exactly who it was, and I had a fractured wrist. So I set out 7 weeks of the season, and then I get to Double A, and I start playing Double A ball, and my 23rd birthday, guy in front of me clears the bases with a double. I walk up to the plate, and I go, this guy's either going to pitch to me or throw at me. And the first pitch was at my earlobe, and I put my arm up again, and the ball hit me in the exact same spot. They had to get the old x-ray and the new x-ray to tell if it was if it was the old fracture. It was a brand new fracture in the exact same spot. So after doctors looked at it, after I rehabbed, I sat down with doctors and they told me this. They said, listen, you have got to find something. You've got to either learn to turn away from that thing, which I learned to do with my shoulders, you know, get out of the way, or you're going to have to find something to protect that wrist, because if it happens again, I'm not sure you're going to be doing this anymore. So I said, okay. So I started looking at things, and then I got to spring training the next year, and our AAA AAA trainer, Jerry Lang, said, hey, you know what, let's try this child soccer shin guard. That's what I wore, child soccer shin guard on my wrist, and it worked perfect. It allowed my wrist to move with the bat in my hand, and so that's what I wore the rest of my career. Like, I never wore anything right, but when I hit left-handed, I wore that because I wanted to protect the wrist.
1: Great story. Hey, Terry, I appreciate your time here today. You enjoy the rest of the summer down there and take care of those grandkids.
0: You too, Glad. It's a pleasure hearing from you again, my brother. You take care of yourself and enjoy the family also.
1: All right, Terry, thank you very much. All right, you've been listening to a Behind the Batting Cage that Danny conducted earlier this year with Terry Pendleton. Terry Pendleton, the 1991 National League MVP.
2: a guy who apparently is still a little bit bitter about his Cardinals losing the World Series in 87 and the Braves losing the 91 Fall Classic to the Twins. Again, Terry Pendleton made five trips to the World Series and never once walked away with a ring on his finger. We are getting very close to first pitch here in Game 2 between the Twins and the Rangers. Before we throw it up to the booth, let's step aside. Station identification break right here on your home for Twins baseball.
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2: All right, what's going to come in at just about a 2 hour or so rain delay, hopefully in the books, and we're going to start the game here between the Twins and the Rangers. Let's go upstairs, get the anthem, lineups, and more. Here's the Andy and Chris.
4: Thank you, Gino, and yes, Bailey Ober making his way into the dugout after his warm-up. Tosses into bullpen, so this game is going to start real short here. It's going to be Bailey Ober, 7-6, his 24th start, and Nathan Eovaldi making his 23rd. He is an 11-game winner. Give me the rest of the starting lineups, but first, here's our national anthem.

0: is the high school choir day with our national anthem. And here is starting lineup for the visiting Texas Rangers. Brandon Nimmo, lead off, play right field. Wyatt Langford, he'll be in left field batting second. Shortstop batting third, Corey Seager. Jake Berger, he'll bat fourth, play first base. Ezekiel Duran bats fifth, plays third base. Nicky Lopez, he'll bat sixth, play second base. Catching batting seventh will be Danny Jansen. Evan Carter, he'll bat eighth and play center field in the DH. Batting ninth will be Alejandro Osuna. On the mound, Nathan Eovaldi, making his 23rd start. He has a record of 11 wins and 10 losses. Here's the starting lineup for your Minnesota Twins. Leading off in right field, Luke Keyshaw. Brooks Lee plays third base, bats second. Cody Clemens, he'll be at second base, batting third. The DH, or cleanup hitter, it's Josh Bell, and of course, brought to Marsden. Your hometown cleaning team, keeping Target Field a world-class facility for 17 years and running. We thank you, Marsden. Walker Jenkins, he'll bat fifth, play center field. Alan Roden in the lineup in left field, batting sixth. Royce Lewis bats seventh, plays first base. Victor Carantini gets the start behind the plate, batting eighth, and at shortstop, right off the IL, will be Kalen Culpepper. On the mound, Bailey Over, making his 24th start, 7-6 on the year. Umpires, David Rackley, be calling balls and strikes. At first base, Nestor Seja. Charlie Ramos will be at second base. Crew chief Chris Guccione, the umpire, at third base. Waiting for the Twins to take the field. Field looks in great shape. Good crowd here. Waited out about a little over 2 hours of this rain delay. But we're going to get this underway. And to get you started, here's Chris Atterbury.
1: All right, Danny, as you mentioned, delay of better than 2 hours. Fans stayed spirited and into it. And people wonder, okay, well, what do you do when there's a delay of 2 hours or more? And I think what happened, I don't think this was planned. All of those, it's a bad day to be a hot dog hats. I think Justin Morneau to our left signed every single one of them. He had an autograph line going all along the length of the Thriving Club, and I think he signed for everybody in the ballpark.
0: Well, I think so, and if people are still listening and still need an autograph, it's not too late.
1: Yeah, get on up here.
0: Come on
1: he's,
0: up here.
1: He's still
0: and
1: up
0: Justin
1: here.
0: Justin Morneau would be more than happy to sign some more hats.
1: Well, the Twins are about to take the field. You mentioned Kalen Culpepper, Danny. We talked about him yesterday. You know, would he be back or not? And obviously the Twins are excited to get him back in the lineup, and he will have a chance to play a little baseball here. And I think Shelty spoke to it in our pregame lineup card, it seems like hours ago now, that

0: It just felt important for Kalen, who had his first taste of the big leagues, to finish in uniform and not finish, you know, in a sweatshirt in the dugout, and he'll have a chance to do just that. In fact, here he comes.
1: Yeah, I think that, you know, with him being active here, like you said, hamstring, went through his rehab, in good enough position here from the medical staff, the coaching staff, and him to say that, yes, I want to be able to come out here and probably play these last two games.
0: Also, just found out today, he will retain rookie eligibility next year, so he will not have played enough games to be disqualified from that. So the Twins have taken the field in those beautiful cream Twin Cities alternate jerseys. Twins are 76 and 84. They've won three straight games. They've won five in a row going back to last year over the Rangers, and seven of their last nine. As Danny said, you've got Roden, Jenkins, and Keyshaw left to right in the outfield. Lee, Culpepper, Clemens, and Lewis across the infield. Caratini catching. And Big Bailey Ober makes his 139th start as a Minnesota Twin. That is the 18th most in Twins franchise history. Just one back of Joe Ryan, who started his 140th last night. Bailey is 2-1 with a 5-6-1 and five career starts against the Rangers. In fact, the last time he saw the Rangers, it was the first game of this current five-game winning streak against Texas. Nimmo, meanwhile, leads off. Remember, Jace Young, one of three Texas players who was officially hit by a pitch yesterday. They would claim four, though one of them was called a foul ball. Young, unfortunately, fractured his hand. He's going to be out a couple of months. That would be a very disappointing result for all involved. So Young is off the roster, out of the lineup. That means Wyatt Langford is bumped up into that number two spot. Corey Seager will bat third against Ober here in the first inning. Langford, Seager, and Berger, they bat 2, 3, and 4. They are combined 3 for 20 against Bailey Ober, and all three of their hits are home runs. Bailey's ready to go. The left-handed batting Nimmo in the box, and we are good to go. Now, if this had been earlier in the year with some of the miss that we've seen, maybe would have tried to play through it, but Major League Baseball wants to give these Rangers every chance to earn their way into the postseason, make sure that we don't, you know, run into a storm just after getting underway, burn a pitcher as the first pitch misses to Nimmo and we are underway. And it's one ball and no strikes. First round pick of the Mets. Did not play high school baseball growing up in Wyoming. He pops this one up on the infield. Welcome back, Kalen Culpepper. He's underneath it right out of the second base bag, toes on the grass. And he grabs that pop-up for out number one. Two pitches equals one out for Bailey Ober. And Wyatt Langford will be the batter, and that was just a fastball at 89, right at the top of the zone, Danny. And I think Nimmo would like to have that swing back.
1: We saw a little bit yesterday in the opener here that some of the at-bats or the lack of quality at-bats by the Rangers. And that one right there, pretty easy on an 89-mile-hour fastball.
0: First pitch in for a strike to Langford, and the count is 0-1. That's a fastball, inner half of the plate. Langford bats right-handed, 1-for-4 with a homer career against Ober. Bailey with a red glove right at his belly button delivers, and that sweeper is popped in the air into shallow center field. Jenkins loping in, Culpepper going out, Walker has it. Two-handed grab off his left ear, four pitches for two outs. And Ober certainly unfazed by the better than two-hour rain delay here today as he is off to a hot start, and he'll face Corey Seager, again, who loves to swing at the first pitch. Ober looks in and delivers. And the first pitch swung on a miss. It was a first pitch sweeper and a huge fastball type swing in the count is 0-1. And Bailey read the scouting report. No balls in the strike, and this one lined into left field. Roden slides over to his left, reaches down and plucks it off the top of the grass. Six pitches in a 1-2-3. Blinking, you missed it, top of the first inning. For Bailey Ober, who was well worth the wait at Target Field this afternoon. We'll keep it right here at Target Field. And remind everybody, you can't spell triple without trip. And we've had triples in three consecutive games now. Today's contestant in Quick Trips Around the Bases is Luke Johnson from beautiful Duluth, Minnesota. If a twin hits a triple, Luke, you win $100. Compliments of Hershey's. See your neighborhood Quick Trip for all the details. And here's to a fourth straight game of the triple.
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0: Yeah, that's been a great program, and we've met some wonderful people all season long. Yuri Perez is on target. The Marlins' 23-year-old starter tossed his first career complete game shutout last night in a 3-0 win over Atlanta. Perez became the youngest Marlin to toss a complete game shutout since Sandy Alcantara in 2019. It's brought to you by Target, proud partner of the Twins. The Miami Marlins, back to when they were the Florida Marlins, Danny. Wins, losses, doesn't matter. That organization has unearthed and developed arm talent with the best of them around the big leagues.
1: Yeah, they have. And, you know, they're scattered around a lot of other teams because they're almost like a feeder system for all the other big league clubs. When that player, that pitcher, gets so good and gets expensive, they move them on.
0: That's why the Twins have Pablo Lopez currently in their rotation. Well, here's Luke Keyshaw. He had four hits yesterday, was a homer shy of the cycle. He'll be the first man to test Nathan Eovaldi. Eovaldi, when you think about him, if you're of a certain age like Danny and I, you think fastballs. Back before everybody threw 100, he was a hard-throwing right-hander from Alvin, Texas, same high school that produced Nolan Ryan, and he could pump it up there triple digits. But these days, splitter, curve, cutter, his dominant pitches. Fastballs only about 14% of the time. He misses down and away with a sinker, and it's one ball, no strikes. Missed 5 weeks with elbow inflammation, and since coming back, this is his first start. The 1-0 pitch, that's taken in for a strike, a cutter, and the count 1-1. Did not have a rehab, Danny. They didn't have time. Games were critical as they were racing towards the end here, so he's been working out of the bullpen. They would love to get 3-4 innings out of him today, but he'll go as long as he can. The 1-1, cued into right center field for Luke Keyshaw, and that ball won't be caught. Rolls up against the wall, and Keyshaw rolls around first base and steams into second, picking up right where he left off last night. It's a leadoff double the other way for Luke Keyshaw. But what a closing kick to the season for Keyshaw. Entered play tonight, hitting better than .280. He scored 81. He's driven in 52. That's his 28th double to tie Josh Bell for the team lead.
1: What a great approach right there. You know, you talked about Eovaldi, not the power arm that he was, but a lot of the reports are now he's more of a pitcher. He's kind of dialed off the fastball, and that was a fastball there that was crushed.
0: Breaking ball pulled down the right field line for Brooks Lee. That was the curveball, and it was hanging, and Brooks just out in front a little bit. 0-1 to Brooks.
1: Yeah, I said it last night when they had DeGrom start for them last night. Ace, Cy Young winner, and now you've got Eovaldi. So they've got the right pieces on the mound for them to kind of have to win this game today and hope that the Astros lose.
0: Lee in from the left side of the plate, and he swings and tips one back into the glove. It's 0-2. Eovaldi made his bones in the postseason. Big game pitcher. Won a couple of World Series, Boston, and also Texas. He's a Texas native, and he taps away the dirt in front of that rubber. Trying to ignore Keyshaw behind him at second base. No balls and two strikes to Brooks Lee. And the pitch to Lee is tapped foul up the first base line past Grady Sizemore. Brooks at 253 overall, 155th game of the year for Brooks Lee. Keyshaw played 51st game, and again, that's two players over 150 games, non-DHs. That's the total for the last 6 years combined, Polanco and Willie Castro. And Brooks pulls another one sharply foul. That's another curveball, and it stays 0-2. So Brooks has seen four pitches, a couple of curves, a couple of splitters, and he's fouled all of them. Crouches in from the left side. Keyshaw off the bag at second. This one fouled off again into the on-deck circle where Cody Clemens catches it on the carom.
1: These are the different at-bats that with Texas where they just grind it. You talked about Jorge Polanco, how he could extend an at-bat with some tough pitches and foul them off. Brooks Lee is like that as well.
0: Getting that defense mode, mm-hmm. and then when he gets the one he's waiting for,

0: where he's quick enough to put it where he wants it. He takes high here, and the count is 1-2. That was the first four-seamer. It's a 94 for the 36-year-old Evaldi. When he threw his first major league pitch, Walker Jenkins was 6 years old. Evaldi's still out there doing it. Breaking ball high, and the count is 2-2 now. So Lee goes 0-2, fouls off three straight, and now takes a couple errant pitches up and out of the zone. Bottom of the first inning just underway after a delay of better than 2 hours on this rainy Saturday. Keyshaw bluffs, and the pitch is down and in, and the count now full to Brooks Lee. Heck of a plate appearance here.
1: Now, Keyshaw's getting the read pretty good off of Evaldi, wanting to take third, but he should wait till Brooks Lee gets to first base, then they can do the double steal.
0: Three balls and two strikes. Brooks has battled all the way back, and the pitch swung on and rolled to first base. Going to be picked up there by Berger. He'll flip to Evaldi. So Lee eventually succumbs. He's a 3-1 put out, but he does the job of getting Luke Keyshaw down to third base, and Cody Clemens will be the batter. Productive out there from Brooks after battling back from an 0-2 hole. Now, Cody had three hits last night, hit his 27th home run, another native Texan. He'll be happy, I'm sure, during the rain delay watching his Longhorns pick up a big win over Tennessee on the road. Pitch to Cody is swung on and pulled up the first baseline foul, and the count is 0-1. Cody Clemens, Danny, at 79 runs batted in, make to get up into the eights there.
1: Well, I sure hope so. He's going to be able to go home and enjoy his offseason.
0: Clemens leans back in the box. Keyshaw takes his lead in fair territory at third. There's a big hole at shortstop. Seager's up the middle. And this pitch is popped up foul territory, spinning over the dugout out of play. And caught in a rain poncho by a fan down the third baseline. Now the rain poncho on, they just stuck it out, made a big basket out of the plastic. And they get a Cody Clemens souvenir. Infield in with just one out and a runner at third here in the opening frame. The pitch swung on and fouled. Stays 0-2. Evaldi, historically high strikeout totals. Obviously a little different situation here coming off the injury, but in 141 in the third innings coming in, he had 141 strikeouts, right about one per. Keyshaw down the line at third, the pitch. Swung on and hammered deep into the left field corner, but pushing into foul ground. Lands harmlessly on the warning track. It stays 0-2. Second straight batter that begins with four straight foul balls. Keyshaw at third, one away. Evaldi stares in. Rangers playing for their postseason lives. Pitch taken low, squirts away briefly from Jansen, but he keeps it out in front of him and keeps Luke at third base. So the way the scenarios play out, if Texas wins and Houston loses, then the Rangers would have a one-game lead going into the final day of the season, but they wouldn't be out of the woods yet because they cannot finish in a tie. Houston has the tiebreaker. There's no more game 163. So the Rangers either have to win one and hope Houston loses two, or they have to win two and hope Houston loses one. Ground ball towards first. Grabbed by Berger. He touches the bag for the out, but the run will score. Twins lead at 1-0. An RBI ground out for Cody Clemens. His 80th run batted in this season. Great play by Berger. Saved extra bases, diving towards the bag and keeping that ball on the infield. But Cody will take the run batted in. The Twins cash in that leadoff double with some good team baseball. And Josh Bell's the two-out hitter.
1: You said that you wanted Clemens to get 80 or getting the 8 RBI. You got it.
0: Get him over, get him in, right, Danny?
1: Yep. That's smart baseball right there.
0: Bell swings and misses at a first-pitch breaking ball. And you saw Brooks get deeper and deeper into his at-bat, and it was apparent he was not going to hit the ball to the left side of the infield. He knew kind of what the job was, and he did move the runner, and Cody likewise. 0-1 pitch. Swung on and pulled foul. First baseline. 0-2 now to Bell. 1-0 in favor of the Twins. We are just underway. Luke Keyshaw doubles and scores his 82nd run of the year. Hands over the head to the waist and the pitch, and it's down and in, 1-2. You know, I looked up Luke Keyshaw's numbers. He scored 80 or more runs, driven in 50 or more, and stolen 20 or more. 17 players have done that this year. And the list is a who's who of superstars around Major League Baseball. Luke is one of those 17. As this ball rolled back up the middle, and that's going to be smothered at second by a diving Lopez. Gets up and throws out Bell. Nice play, Nicky Lopez, and the inning is over. We'll talk more about that list of 17 as our night rolls on. Twins lead 1-0 after one. More Bailey Ober when we return on your home for Twins baseball. Every moment of excitement. 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
0: Bailey Ober facing Jake Berger here to lead things off in the second. Bailey just 6 pitches in a scoreless first, and he misses in here. 1 ball, no strikes. Berger 1-for-10 with a long ball in his career against Bailey Ober. 27 home runs. He leads the club. Pitch for a strike on the inner half, 1-1. Bailey Ober settles on the rubber. Very compact. He works out of the stretch. And just comes right down the mound with that extension of his. Twists one off the outside corner, 2-1. Feels like he's handing the ball to the catcher. 12th round pick out of the College of Charleston, and what a career he has carved out. 2-1, just off the outside corner, 3-1. Bailey's got the dark shoes on today with some red trim. As the 3-1 pitch just catches the outer corner, it's 3-2. Remember a couple of home starts ago, he came out of the white spikes and had a horrible first inning. Went into the clubhouse, ripped off his jersey, changed it, put some red shoes on, came back out and pitched really well the rest of the way. Payoff to Berger, swung on a miss, and he struck him out. Down he goes on a fastball at 88. He tied him up, Danny, up and in with the heater. And again, it's not all about the velo, boy. Bailey Ober pitching, the location, everything.
1: Yeah, that was it, location. He had set him up away, away, away, and then all of a sudden, I'm going to go ahead and go up and in. And Berger couldn't lay off that.
0: Well, it's Ezekiel Duran, right-handed batter, pitch on the way from Bailey, and that's down and away. 1 ball, no strikes. I love the note that we got from Gino that Bailey became the first

0: since Les Straker to have a complete game shutout and a save in the same season. 1-0 breaking ball drops in the bucket. Boy, that had a rainbow-like arc to it.
1: Les Straker.
0: That's your guy.
1: He was our number three guy in the 87 run. We had Burt Blylevitt, Frank Viola, and then Les Straker.
0: A 1-1 swung on a miss, and the count is 1-2. Now had a complete game shutout and a save, just like Bailey's three-inning save. The 1-2. Swung on a miss. He struck him out. Big sweeper from over. Back-to-back punch-outs for Bailey, and here's Nicky Lopez. Lopez, of all the Rangers in the lineup today, has seen Bailey the most and has had the most success. He's 4-for-10 against him. One of two Creighton Blue Jays in tonight's lineup, Alan Roden the other. First pitch to the lefty Lopez is taken wide. 1-0, no strikes. 1-0 Twins. Top of the second. Final Saturday here at Target Field in 2026. And the 1-0. There's his second. Throws him a changeup in the count 1-1. Dean Kramer gets the ball tomorrow for the season finale. Twins would love to close on a five-game winning streak as a pitch wide, 2-1. There is a possibility that the Rangers lose three here and the Astros lose all three in Sacramento and that the champion of the American League West is 79-83. That is a possibility.
1: They've never had a team at 500.
0: Not in a full season. One of the shortened years, I think, maybe the Padres, but they've never had a 500 team. And that's going to happen this year, for sure. 3-1 pitch. Swung on and lifted in the air, left center field. Long run for Walker Jenkins and Alan Roden. It's going to fall between them. Jenkins scoops it up and rallies it back to the infield. It's a double for Nicky Lopez. Lopez just placed it perfectly between the two outfielders. Two-out double, tied run in scoring position. And Danny Jansen, who hit ninth yesterday, batting in the number seven spot today, will be in from the right side.
1: You know, Chris, we had talked about our division, the American League Central, and how kind of it was a soft division. But you go into that American League West, and you could have a team that maybe will win 500 average. If you're Seattle, what happened? They were all in.
0: That is the enigma to me. That was a team that had a roster to win this division by 10 games.
1: Yes.
0: Had all the pitching. As a check swing at a pitch down 1-0. Raleigh had a terrible year. Rodriguez had a terrible year.
1: Mm-hmm.
0: I fear that Dan Wilson's going to wear the blame for this because Jerry DePoto has been fairly Teflon out there no matter what happens. Seems like it's never his fault. Look back to second. Now the pitch just off the plate away. 2-0. Now we thought early in the year that Mariners to Sacramento. They swept the A's, took over first place, and we thought, okay, here we go.
1: Here we go. There's their run.
0: There they go. And it just never happened.
1: Mm-mm. And the Angels, they started the season off pretty good.
0: They were fine. 2-0 pitch. That pitch is down and away. I haven't checked in on the Angels. They're trying to avoid that 100-loss season. They've never had one. The only organization that's ever not had a 100-loss season. And they were playing, I think, Seattle.
1: Yep.
0: They have to win one of their last two games to avoid that.
1: They won yesterday.
0: Yeah. 3-0 is not a strike. Wow. It's a ball. They're going to challenge this.
2: Pitcher's called a ball. The catcher's challenging.
0: Yeah, they're going to win this. That's a strike. Caratini was so sure it was a strike, he didn't challenge right away because why would he have to?
2: Pitcher's a strike. Count 3-1. Twins have two challenges remaining.
0: It's funny you mentioned the Angels. They're going to potentially lose 9,900 games at minimum 98. And when you talk to them, they feel like they should have, could have, would have won the division.
1: Yep.
0: That's what all you need to know about the American League West. 3-1. Swung on a miss. 3-2.
1: Yeah, the Angels ended up being fired. General manager. New ownership came in. Got rid of all their
0: pitching
1: star players.
0: Got rid of the pitching coach. Three balls and two strikes, runner at second. Crowd getting behind Bailey Ober. Lopez dances off, and the pitch is cued away foul up into the seats to our right. Driving club souvenir. It stays full at 3-2.
1: A lot of breaking balls from Bailey Ober here early in this ballgame. And that's part of the scouting report. Texas Rangers have a tough time with the off-speed breaking ball.
0: He's thrown him a couple of sliders in a row.
1: Yep.
0: And sometimes he goes from the slider to the sweeper and vice versa.
1: Change-ups to the left-handers.
0: Something fell off of Jansen. Was it one of his
1: wrist protector? Wrist protector.
0: The spectacled catcher from Appleton, Wisconsin, hometown of Harry Houdini. Hometown of Rocky Blyer. The old Appleton Foxes in the Midwest League. Now the Wisconsin Timber Rattlers. Three balls and two strikes, Ober delivers. Swung on and lifted in the air. Shallow, left center field into no man's land. Roden's the closest man to it. Nobody can catch it, and the game will be tied up on a bloop single to left. And then the ball thrown away, and Jansen ends up at second base. Oh, ugly baseball on the part of the Twins. It was a good pitch. Nothing you can do about a blooper that finds a Bermuda Triangle between three defenders. That allowed Lopez to score. But then one of those three defenders picked the ball up and just kind of flipped it haphazardly back to the infield. Nobody there to catch it. And that's going to be an error that allows Jansen to go in position.
1: Yeah, ball came up a little bit wet, or real wet.
0: It was Roden who just flipped it. And he threw it away.
1: He threw it between first base and home plate.
0: So Jansen ends up replacing Lopez at second, and here's Evan Carter, and Carter takes wide. One ball, no strikes. It's a little two-out rally here after Ober mowed through the first five players that he faced. That ball was hit 73 miles an hour off the bat. Just a bloop into the absolute perfect spot for Jansen. This pitch lined into right field, and that's going to get down and going to get the go-ahead run home. Picked up in right field by Keyshaw. Stumbles a bit, getting back up to his feet. It's a two-out, two-run double for Evan Carter. And just like that, the Rangers have the lead. They're now up 2-1 here in the top of the second. Three straight two-out hits. And that error costs Bailey Ober and the Twins.
1: Yeah, there's some life in that Texas dugout right now.
0: It's more than we could say for last night. Last night, flat. They were just flat and listless. But today, a little more pep in their step, as, again, their backs are up against it. And they are well aware.
1: They dodged a bullet with the A's beating Houston last night. They were up. The A's were up 6-1 at one point, and then they made it 6.
0: The Astros had a chance to win that game, and Jose Altuve dropped a feed at second base for a double
1: play. That was part of that six-run.
0: Yeah.
1: But also, Yordan Alvarez was in the on-deck circle when Pena hit a line drive to the shortstop. They ended up double off the runner. So
0: close.
1: Yeah.
0: Yeah, and you got
1: a big hang with them.
0: I have to think there was some celebrating going on at the team hotel for the Rangers when that happened. Here's Osuna. Alejandro Osuna's DHing because Young broke his hand when he was hit by a Joe Ryan pitch yesterday. Pete Mackey back to the dugout. Three straight two-out here have cost the Twins. Carter's got great speed at second base. And the pitch has popped up. Back at home. And that one should reach the seats down below us. It does. And the count is 0-1. Giveaway today, a Justin Morneau autographed Bad Day to Be a Hot Dog hat. They weren't autographed before, but most of them were autographed during the rain delay. Morneau did a great job as this ball pulled deep into the right field corner. Keyshaw looking up. That ball is off the top of the facade. Back into play. Luke rallies it back to the infield, but not nearly in time. It's a double for Osuna, and it's a revolving door right now at second base. Four straight two-out hits for the Rangers have netted them three runs, and they lead the game 3-1. A double, a single, and an error, then another double, and yet another double, a triple-double here in the second inning, and Brandon Nimmo, the top of the order, will bat. Suna narrowly missing a home run.
1: Well, you just described it. It sounded like an In-N-Out burger order.
0: Now I'm hungry. Nimmo takes animal style in off the plate for a ball. One ball, no strikes. We used to drive before In-N-Out Burger had spread. Closest one to the Bay Area was in Kettleman City. So you get on the five, and you drive south to L.A. And about halfway there in the middle of nowhere, Kettleman City exit, there'd be a line from the In-N-Out Burger all the way to the freeway on-ramp. This ball ripped into right field. That's down and into the corner for an extra base hit. Here comes the fourth run of the inning. Nimmo's into second base with a double. 4 2-out doubles, 5 straight 2-out hits, and it's 4-1 in favor of the Rangers. Boy, Danny, did this game take a turn? After Ober struck out Duran, he had retired 5 in a row, and he had made it look easy. But he went 3-0 on Lopez, who eventually doubled on a 3-1 pitch, and Bailey has not had an answer since.
1: Yeah, and some of those balls, we got that bloop one that drove in the first run to tie it up. Nicky Lopez placed one well into left center field as well. But man,
0: that was no bloop from Nimmo.
1: No.
0: 108 off the bat. And now here's Langford. Over sets and fires. And this one is fouled into the dirt in the count 0-1. Nimmo has quietly had a really nice year. And that's his 36th double on the season. That's a healthy chunk of two base hits. Always a sneaky stat. When you start looking at teams that score a ton of runs, they almost always have a lot of doubles.
1: Yeah.
0: Home runs are nice, but, boy, doubles just keep the pressure on, too. This one's going all the way to the backstop. Nimmo's going to go to third. Boy, Bailey Ober is just Jekyll and Hyde here after the first five outs. He looked like he had everything working.
1: Change up right there. That's his first wild pitch all year. Got under the glove of Carantini. And again, with the wet surface in the batter's box, it's going to hit and stay down. You're not going to get that true hop.
0: Ball in a strike now to Wyatt Langford. Langford yanks one foul, third base shot into the seats. And the count is 0-2. That was a sweeper that hung, but you throw that pitch far enough inside, impossible to keep it fair. Four-one lead for the Rangers. Four runs on five hits, all of them with two outs here in the second. Over one out away. He delivers, and it's taken for a strike, and that's strike three, and that's the inning. So three strikeouts in the inning, but a handful of two-out hits. Four runs score on five base hits. There was an error. There was one man left on base. We've played one and a half. It's 4-1 Texas on your home for Twins baseball. Take us with you wherever you go. It's the Twins and KWAT.
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2: The Texas Rangers had a great rally there with two outs in the top of the second inning. They rallied for five hits. They scored four runs, the last of which was on Brandon Nimmo double, and he then went to third on a wild pitch. But Nimmo ran out to play right field, and he just started hobbling in right field. He didn't even get all the way out there, and Danny was almost
3: he cramped up.
2: Yeah.
3: He's cramping up, so he went in and took something.
2: And now he's coming back out and kind of skipping and ginger as he gets out there. When you're cramping, I know I've seen guys will eat a banana, maybe take some potassium.
3: That's what he's taking right there.
2: Yeah. But he is not in great shape out there. Pickle juice, I think, is what's going down the hatch from Nimmo. How about that?
3: Oh, boy.
2: And he has to go to the third base dugout. He has to go the furthest of all his players. He's out there, all full of pickle juice in right field, and Walker Jenkins is the hitter. Let's see if Walker can hit one to Nimmo. So Jenkins, a 21-year-old, against the veteran Eovaldi. Twins down 4-1, and the first pitch curveball hit high in the air to left field. Langford's under it, moving towards the line, and he makes the two-handed catch, and Walker Jenkins out on a pitch. Just dropped that curveball on him, and it was too tantalizing to pass up. Here's Alan Roden.
3: Yeah, but when you get in the batter's box, first pitch like that, if you're hunting the breaking ball, good game plan.
2: Yeah, if you're hunting it, you're pulling it, though,
3: yeah.
2: Probably.
3: Yep. But Walker's got juice to go the other way.
2: Well, Alan Roden put plenty of juice on display on the trip. He hit some balls deep to right field. First pitch here is wide, one ball, no strikes. He nearly had the 112 splash home run in McCovey Cove history, but it was a foul by about a foot. Said he saved the video anyway. The 1-0. That's taken down and in. Two balls and no strikes to Alan Roden. Twins down 4-1. We're in the bottom of the second, a rain delay of a little over 2 hours. Some great behind the batting cages there, Danny. Caught you and Terry Pendleton chopping it up. He's still unhappy. It's the 2-0 is down and in, 3-0. I like what you said.
3: The guy went to five World Series.
2: How many rings?
3: He got zero.
2: Zero.
3: He got second place money.
2: It's your fellow Fresno Stater right there. 3-0 pitch. That's taken for a strike. I love your point when he was talking about the blowers. You're like, they had to keep the roof up. They had to blow it up,
3: yeah.
2: Yeah, otherwise the roof's going to fall. He's like, they never lost a home game. Here's a 3-1. And that's a strike, 3-2. That was a good conversation. You guys, it's funny how your paths kept crossing throughout your careers from a very young age. 3-2 pitch. Roden swings and fouls. And, boy, nearly caught on the deflection by Jansen. Great effort by Danny Jansen, the veteran catcher, but Roden's still alive. First swing. Deflected off the mitt, the chest protector. Nearly got it with his bare hand. Roden ready. Pitch on the way. Down and in, ball four. Twins have a base runner, and Royce Lewis will be the batter. Royce is one of just two players in the lineup who have ever faced Eovaldi before. Royce 1-for-3. Caratini on deck is 3-for-8. Cool, rainy afternoon. Penultimate day of the season. We wrap things up tomorrow afternoon. Rangers trying to win today to make tomorrow matter as a swinging foul tip into the glove of Jansen and the count 0-1. Certainly out in West Sacramento, the Astros will be keeping a close eye on this one. A couple of other big games, one of which is delayed, the Rays at Philadelphia. Boy, the Phillies are gripping right now. Just a one-game lead over the Diamondbacks as Lou.

0: swings after a splitter and misses badly, 0-2.
1: Yeah, another great race out there. The Diamondbacks playing the Padres. They won last night. Phillies lost. So they got a chance to slide into that wild card, the Arizona Diamondbacks.
0: Yeah, and the Phillies have that rotation, but it's been riddled with injury. And now Aaron Nola, 2 days rest, is going to pitch. A veteran who we saw at Field of Dreams look great as a ground ball towards third. Backhand pickup by Duran, goes to second for one. The relay to first is in time for a double play. Twins are disposed of on a 5-4-3 double play. You can hear the energy in that Rangers dugout. They're up 4-1. We've played two. We'll check in with Gino. Speaking of energy, next on the home for Twins baseball. We've got it again. The Minnesota Twins on KWAT Radio.
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5: 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We asked Cody Clemens to wrap up his sophomore season with the Twins, leading the team with 27 homers, just knocked in his career best 80th RBI. He said some of these results, well, he can attribute to a challenge he issued to himself coming into the year.
6: I really tried to focus on being consistent. I think last year I had three good months and three bad months. So it was kind of a rocky year. But I think this year I only had like one small bad stretch in August. So the consistency was something that I really wanted to try and get better at, and I think I accomplished a goal there.
5: Yeah, something else he was extremely proud of, how healthy he stayed in the career high of games he's played this year, guys.
0: The only reason he's not in that 150 game club with Keyshaw and Brooks is a pitch down and in here to the leadoff man in the inning, Corey Seager, one ball, no strikes, is because the Twins saw that astounding run of left-handed pitchers early in the year, and they were platooning, and Cody didn't play against the lefty starters. As a pitch wide, and it's 2-0. What was it, 11 of 19 or something to start the year?
1: Yeah, there was a streak there that didn't get to play if you're a left-handed hitter.
0: As a result, not going to have quite as many games as Seager hits a high fly ball to deep right field. Keyshaw's back. He's on the overhang and makes the catch. Just against the wall. That ball underneath the Winnebago Industries outlook. And Seager flies out about as deep as you can to right field without hitting one out of here. And there's one away for Jake Berger. Now, what's Cody going to end up with? He's at 144 games today. He'll have 145 and just think of that run to start the year. If that run of lefties happens later in the year, he's in there for all those games. Berger takes wide, one ball, no strikes.
1: I don't care. He has still had a spectacular season.
0: Agreed.
1: 143 career-high games for him. Career across the board with his offensive numbers.
0: The 1-0. And that's high, 2-0. And we say that, and you can say that about Brooks, about Luke. But the thing is, Danny, it's not career year, and they went above and beyond what they were capable of. They're all ascendant players where there's still much more in the tank for these guys. It's a swing and miss, 2-1. I don't think we've seen the best of Cody or Brooks or Luke at this point at all.
1: Well, it's pretty tough to add on to some of these numbers here. They had some special years. If you could repeat that every year, I think that here's what you need to take away, and that is to be able to see the teams get in the playoffs, we should be there.
0: Yep. Swing and miss, 2-2.
1: In their attitude going to the offseason, yeah, I could post my numbers and, go to cocktail parties and talk about, my 24 home runs, 83 driven in, if I'm Brooks Lee, but I want to get in the playoffs.
0: 2-2 driven high.

0: 0-1 hit right back up the middle for a base hit. Duran with a two-out single. So Ober, who was two quick outs in the second and then five straight hits, gives up a two-out single here and now faces Nicky Lopez. I'm going to figure out how to get invited to some of those cocktail parties, maybe.
1: You got
0: to
1: win, baby.
0: Lopez from the left side. Another big story today, Justin Verlander making the start in Detroit. Beautiful afternoon, mammoth crowd. Got a big strikeout. Laz Diaz behind the plate. There's a swing and miss, 0-1. Laz calling it quits. This was his last day behind home plate, and after an inning-ending strikeout, I think in the third, Verlander and Diaz with a big hug. And then after third, A.J. Hinch came out of the dugout and said he was coming to the mound to get Verlander. As the pitch delivered, and it's bunted by Lopez. Picked up by Ober. He throws to first base, and he'll get Nicky Lopez. And that's what they call a cliffhanger, as we're going to have to wait and tell you the rest of that story after the break, and it is worth waiting for. Lopez thrown out on attempt. 1-3 the putout. We've played 2.5. Twins down 4-1 on your home for Twins baseball.
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0: 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Caratini leads off. He takes a breaking ball for a strike, 0-1. Nicky Lopez is back out at second, but he's stretching out there. He hit the bag funny on that bunt attempt where he was thrown out, and he was hobbling around with the trainer between innings. Caratini takes down 1-1. We're talking about Justin Verlander. So A.J. Hinch was going to take him out after 5 1/3. Had 6 strikeouts. He'd give up a couple of solo homers to the Pirates. And A.J. took one step towards the mound, and then he pointed towards a gate a little ways up from the dugout. And Verlander's 7-year-old daughter came running out and ran to the mound to get her dad. As the 1-1 is just off the plate. And Eovaldi's going to challenge from the mound. Eovaldi tapping his head.
4: The pitcher is challenging the ball call.
0: Voice of David Rackley, the home plate umpire. And this is going to be very close. And it was a strike. It did nip the top of the zone.
4: Strike. Texas has 2 challenges remaining.
0: So a pitcher.
4: Counts 1-2.
0: A pitcher initiated challenge. Good for a strike. But yeah, a 7-year-old runs out. She'd thrown the first pitch out to her dad the day before. She grabbed her dad on the mound. He just started bawling, as you would expect. Then A.J. came out, then all his teammates, as the 1-2 is down. And the count 2-2 as he came off. Shook hands with all his teammates. And then his wife, his other child, and the four of them went down and steps up into the clubhouse for one final time. 2-2. Taken for a called strike 3. Caratini pivots and heads back to the dugout. He is out number 1.

0: Yeah, we watched that. Pretty emotional for both of us. I think it's one of those moments in Major League Baseball that you can really appreciate what he has done in his career and how it ended.
1: Yeah, pretty special. And as you and I were talking about, Danny, so few of you get to dictate how it ends or when it ends. Culpepper, so excited to be back in the box, swings at the first pitch, pops it up near first base and caught in foul territory by Berger for out number two. Boy, Duran from third nearly ran into Berger on the first base side of the diamond in foul territory. Hey, enjoy Sunday fun day at Target Field. Free ice cream. It's Kids Day. It's presented by Target. It's happening tomorrow one final time. Kids 12 and under can enjoy ice cream, treats, half-price U.S. Bank kids' meals, and run the bases after the game. Again, the last one tomorrow. Get your tickets at twins.com/kidsday. There's Keyshaw, hoping he can get a base hit so we can get that legal ID for him. First pitch is high. One ball, no strikes. Keyshaw doubled and scored the Twins' lone run. They trail 4-1 now. Top 10 of the American League in average and on base. It's a strike called, and the count is 1-1. And again, there's more to come from Luke Keyshaw. Adjustments he made mid-season, in-season, just remarkable. There's a ball down and away, 2-1. And the thing about Luke that gives you confidence, and Danny, is just his competitiveness, his baseball IQ.
0: Yeah, there's still a lot there. Still going to fill in. He's going to get bigger, too.
1: And he has just one goal, and it's not get my A swing off or put up certain numbers. His only goal is to win the game he's playing in every single day. As a pitch delivered 3-1, and those players are worth their weight in gold. You would think everybody's wired like that, but it's not the case.
0: Going to need a little bit more supporting cast.
1: 3-1 pitch here from Eovaldi, and that's down and away. Ball four. Luke takes first. We take 10 seconds for station ID on your home for Twins Baseball.
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1: Two outs and a base runner on here for Brooks Lee. And Danny, let's test that old theory we've talked about all year. We saw it late last year, the whole run expectancy if you're at second versus if you're at first. Mm-hmm. You would think this is a spot maybe where you'd want to run as Brooks Lee takes low. One ball, no strikes.
0: In the bottom of the third inning, we're down by three runs here, and you've got Keyshaw, who leads the club at stolen bases with 20.
1: And Brooks, a guy who can hit with two strikes, who's willing to take a pitch for you. He took ball one. And he takes a strike on the inner half, and the count is 1-1.
0: But again, going back to the few years ago with the launch angle and stuff, don't steal. They feel a ball in the gap, a double scores Keyshaw, which it probably would.
1: 1-1 is taken down, and the count is 2-1.
0: But again, you've got to remember the brand of baseball that certain teams play, and it has everything to do with their personnel, what players they have that they can play that kind of game.
1: Throw over to first. Luke steps back.
0: Luke is one of those guys. 20 stolen bases. You talk about there's still more in there. He's a 30 stolen base guy easily.
1: He can run and Brooks can make contact. It's a good combination. Two balls and a strike. And the pitch is down and away, and the count now 3-1. Four one on the scoreboard in favor of the visiting Rangers. Again, if they win today, then tomorrow will matter here and in Sacramento as the 3-1 pulled into right field, and that's a base hit. Luke Keyshaw takes the turn. He heads to third. Will he get the windmill? You'll know. Late stop sign from Ramon Borrego. As the hobbling Nimmo pulled it out of the corner, it will go as a double for Brooks Lee. But Keyshaw forced to stop at third base, and it'll be up to Cody Clemens with two outs.
0: Well, he was sending him until.
1: Right up. Excuse me, until he wasn't.
0: until he saw the throw come in from the infield. He thought maybe if the throw goes to second base, he's going to send him, but the throw came in.

0: And it hit the cutoff man. And a late stop.
1: Boy, and a good job by Keyshaw to be able to throw the brakes on a muddy track.
0: Yeah, he's got good brakes.
1: We saw Byron on a similar play. That's what started his issues with the hip.
0: Mm-hmm.
1: It really was a good throw by Nimmo. Nimmo's still moving very gingerly out in right field, Dan. He kind of tried to stretch that calf out a little bit. But as you've always said with an outfielder, you have one job. Play catch.
0: Play catch.
1: And because of that, he saved a run. And going back to what we're talking about, do you run, do you not run? Well, if he's at second base, he scores standing up. And even on a double, not able to score there. And that's why that run expectancy number changes, whether you're at first or whether you're at second. So Brooks with a double. He's at second base. 25 doubles to go with his 24 home runs. Let's see if Cody can get a hold of one. He's the tying run at the plate. Infield back all the way around. Save for Duran, who's even with the bag and way off the line at third. Here's the pitch. And it's taken down and in. One ball, no strikes. Two-out walk for Luke. Brooks followed with a double to send in Luke Keyshaw to third. Now it's up to Cody Clemens. Try to pass the baton to Josh Bell. The pitch. Backdoor breaking ball stays away. 2-0. Got a left-hander up in the pen, and Robert Garcia. They were hoping for maybe 60 pitches from Evaldi. He's thrown 50 here. Through 2 2/3. 2-0 pitch. Swung on a tap foul, and the count stays 2-1. And a spot like this, Danny, even if you only get one more run here, knowing that they're going to be deep into their bullpen that's been susceptible lately, that's a huge run down there at third base.
0: Well, base hit should score. You get Brooks Lee got a good lead at second, good secondary lead. Outfield arms, they're playing deep. Don't remember, the ball's going to come up wet.
1: 2-1, pulled into the gap in right field. Nimmo coming over. Nimmo dives, and he makes the catch. Bad wheel and all.
0: Wow.
1: Brandon Nimmo saved two runs with a diving catch into the gap in right center field, and he stole a two-run hit off the bat of Cody Clemens. Wonderful catch by Brandon Nimmo of the Texas Rangers. He maintains now a 4-1 lead for his team after three on your home for Twins baseball.
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1: 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We go to the fourth. Here's Danny.
0: Well, thank you, Chris. Good afternoon, everybody. First pitch, Jansen swinging, and he pulls it foul at an RBI single in that four-run second inning. They had five hits. Four of them were doubles. As Bailey Oberback out, here's his 52nd pitch. Hit down the left field line, hit fairly well. Roden back on the track, and that ball is gone. 5-1 Rangers on Jensen's seventh of the year.
1: Think about what the difference in this game in two pitches. If Nimmo doesn't make the great diving catch,
0: yes,
1: it's 4-3, and there's a runner at second base. And
0: Bell's batting.
1: Yeah, it's all up for the Twins. And then instead he makes the catch, and 2 minutes later, it's Texas adding on.
0: A little change up right there. That kind of moved back into his whomping zone. And Jensen, boy, he went upper deck. There's Carter to bat. Carter hit a double into right center field his first time up. Here's a guy that they say bunts at least once a game. Batting average of 189. And watches that go by on the inside corner for a strike. Evens it up. One ball, one strike. That's the 20th home run that Bailey has given up this year. Missed on a changeup. And now two balls and one strike. Already five runs on seven hits. Twins one run on just two hits. Fly ball into right field. Keyshaw comes in. He'll wait and puts that one away. Here's the number nine hitter, Osuna. Osuna, he's the DH today. Texas Rangers last five ball games, a 183 batting average. Just six extra base hits. Averaging about 2.4 runs a game. Good. That pitch is high. Ball one. Team has three or fewer runs in that five of the straight game, so not scoring some runs right now when they need to. There's a line drive, base hit into right field. Pulled that one through the hole. Two hit day for Osuna. And one thing about the Rangers, I haven't seen them run much. Team that likes to run.
1: Now they're only 11th in the 15-team American League in stolen bases, but that's in large part due to kind of some of their personnel issues.
0: Yeah.
1: Who is healthy and when.
0: Nimmo to bat, double RBI. He's having a great year for this Texas team. Bailey delivers. There's a line drive up the middle. Going to be fielded by Culpepper. Throw to first, only play. And there was nobody at third base as Brooks Lee was covering second as well. And Carantini and Bailey Ober hurried up and sprinted over there. Nice play by Culpepper up the middle to range into his left.
1: You know, and though he didn't throw to second, the fact that he looked at second forced Osuna to slide into the bag. And if he hadn't slid, Danny, I think he keeps motoring on to third base.
0: Good chance of that. Brooks Lee was covering. And I'm not sure if they have the out there that. So now it'll be up to Lankford. Struck out looking his only bat. Bailey with three strikeouts. Drops a breaking ball in there for a strike. Lankford's kind of cooled off lately. Does have 17 home runs, 44 driven in. And he can run a little bit, playing some good left field. That one catches, missed outside. And one ball, one strike. 5-1 Texas. Bailey out of the stretch. Curve swung on and missed. Nice little bender there by Bailey Ober. That doesn't really hit a lot of home runs, but that's 30 ball games. They've put the ball in the seats 37 times. They've got one here in the fourth inning. Bailey trying to get that third out, 1-2 count. Laid off a bender. Two balls and two strikes.
1: Their home ballpark has turned out to be quite a pitching paradise. Their pitching numbers are phenomenal there, and their offensive numbers are terrible.
0: Yeah, well, they say that the ballpark that the Rangers play isn't really a hitter-friendly ballpark.
1: Yeah, it's, I think, the second best pitcher's park in the
0: yes.
1: league. Ton of warning track fly balls.
0: Yeah, load up with some pitchers, which they got. Pulled down the left field line, foul. Remember when Detroit Tigers, and I talked about it before, about when they built that ballpark, it was so huge, they went out and got Palmer, Gonzalez, home run hitters, former Texas Rangers, and they said, ballpark's too big. Move the fences in. That happened also in Seattle.
1: Yes.
0: Two balls, two strikes. Bailey at the belt. Long pop. A breaking ball low. Three balls and two strikes.
1: Well, this park had a reputation of being a pitcher's park early, and then suddenly the ball starts flying, and everyone wanted to talk about the drying cement, right? Wasn't that the...
0: Yeah, but also don't forget they introduced the juice baseballs.
1: That didn't hurt.
0: That helped. And Quinn set a record. Swing and a miss. Got him. There you go, Bailey. Gives up one run, leaves one. New score through three and a half. It is the Texas Rangers 5, Twins 1. On your home for Twins baseball.
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8: Here's your forecast from Watertown Radio and GoWatertown.net. Cloudy skies expected with fog in spots tonight with a slight chance of rain showers. Lows level off around 59, winds out of the south 5 to 10 miles an hour. Highs level off around 72, with fog in spots early tomorrow, cloudy skies with a few peaks of sun. I'm meteorologist Derek Hite on Watertown Radio. Right now, it's 64 degrees.
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0: Twins trail 5-1. It'll be Josh Bell, Walker Jenkins, and Alan Roden. Eovaldi giving up one run on just two hits. He's walked a couple, just one strikeout. Bell grounded out in his only at bat. Takes it in there for a strike.
1: Changes defensively, Danny. Ezekiel Duran has gone from third to second. And Nicky Lopez, who we saw hit the bag funny and limp around a little bit, he's out of the game. And Freeman is now playing at third. It's Cody Freeman.
0: Ground ball to the second baseman. Routine underhand flip, and that is out number one. Ground out by... So Cody Freeman in for Nicky Lopez.
1: Berger over there, he and Duran are having a little laugh because remember it was Duran who raced all the way over from third and nearly tackled Berger on the pop-up. And Berger's looking at him like, now you're lined up next to me? Like, I don't have a chance.
0: As Jenkins flew out first time up. A little eight-game hitting streak for Walker. Fouls off, strike one. Eovaldi this year has given up 24 home runs in 141 a third innings. That is a career high for him in a season. Pitch low, good take, one ball, one strike. Eovaldi, 36 years old. But it seems like he has been around forever. And some injuries have plagued him throughout his career. But
1: he debuted August 6th of 2011. So he debuted just 1 year after Target Field debut.
0: Right, he delivers, and that one missed down and in. And I didn't realize he came up with the Dodgers organization, and then got traded to Miami a couple years there. Had a good year, 2015, with the Yankees. Went 14-3. And lifted foul souvenir left side.
1: From Alvin High School in Alvin, Texas, home of Nolan Ryan. He and Nolan are the only two Alvin High grads to ever make it to the big leagues. It's pretty good company to keep if you're a fireballing right-handed starting pitcher.
0: Here's 2-2 on the way. Curve swung on a miss. We took enough off that. And here's strikeout number 2-2 down. It wasn't Eovaldi that was on a rehab assignment in Tampa and got in trouble down there.
1: No.
0: It was a Yankee pitcher. And he kept going down there for rehabs and kept getting hurt. Pitch to the backstop to Roden. Ball one. Allen, little five-game hitting streak. He's been raking since he came up. One ball, no strikes. Fly ball hit well left field. Lankford started in and now will retreat as Eovaldi has a 1-2-3, bottom of the fourth inning. 5-1 Rangers. We'll be back on your home for Twins baseball.
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15: 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We want to let folks listen in terms of why the Rangers are even still tied for the lead in the American League West today after the Twins trounced them last night. That's because out in West Sacramento, after a costly error from Jose Altuve, the A's erupted in the sixth inning against Houston.
16: Now here's the 1-2 delivery, and it's swung on, driven to right. Cam Smith back at the track, right to the wall, over his head, off the wall. One run is in. The second one waving around third. That runner will score. And winding up at third base is Bolte. And that's a two-run triple. And the A's lead 5-1.
15: Yeah, they would hold on and win 6-5. So Houston and Texas still sitting at 79-81.
0: And right now, Texas beating Minnesota 5-1 as we start the top half of the fifth inning. Corey Seager is... Bailey Ober delivers up and away off speed pitch, ball one. Seager, couple fly ball outs, hits the ball hard, 1-for-6 now in this series. Stuck on 19 home runs. And a fly ball center field, Jenkins back. Still tracking, plenty of room, and reaches up, puts that one away. So three fly ball outs for Seager here this afternoon, and here's Jake Berger to bat. 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And the pitch to Burger in their first drive.
1: We should get on there, see what they have.
0: Sure.

0: right on it. I'm trying to, thinking about getting a garage sale going. Pitch outside and low, one ball, one strike. That's a ton of work.
1: Yeah, well, now that you've already sold the hot dog roller from the Metrodome.
0: That was years ago.
1: I don't know what your prize offering is going to be.
0: Wow.
1: I would have paid double whatever you got for it.
0: Fly ball, well hit center field. Walker tracking on the track. He'll pull up. That's out of here. Right at the 403 where the right center field wall goes up. Just got a wall in center field. 28th homer for a Berger, and it's 6-1 Rangers.
1: As lifeless as this Texas club was yesterday, Danny, they have got all sorts of pep today. They are playing like a team with their back against the wall, and it shows in the scoreboard.
0: Bailey now has given up a couple of home runs. And here is Duran to bat. He has 17 big flies. One hopper off the glove of Brooks Lee out into left field. That'll most likely, with the official scoring we have, it'll be a base hit.
1: That one got on Brooksy in a hurry, and he didn't have time to get his body in front of it, and he just kind of flagged at it with his glove.
0: Yep.
1: Couldn't grab it.
0: Don't forget, it's coming off that wet grass, so it's going to pick up speed.
1: It was 101 off the bat and then zipped right up past him.
0: Yeah.
1: I have no problem with that as a hit.
0: Here's Cody Freeman. First at bat, he came on for an injured Nicky Lopez. The right-handed stick. And the first pitch down and in, ball one.
1: Now, Duran's one of those guys, Danny, who can run. And this is a spot where, you know, you try to put the pedal to the metal a little bit. But we haven't seen that aspect of their game yet.
0: Bailey rocks and fires. Missed on a breaking ball outside. Two balls, no strikes. They're reporting that Nicky Lopez left with an ankle or heel, and they're checking both out.
1: He landed awkwardly right on the base, trying to beat out that bunt.
0: Duran, a runner at first, one out, one in on the home run by Berger. And the pitch swung on and missed. That's a good little sinker right there by Bailey Ober.

0: Freeman taking his timeout. Now steps into the box. Runner goes. Pitch is taken. Throw down to second base. Not in time. Stolen base for Durand.
1: I think they were listening to us, Danny. It just seemed like the right combination of players and the timing of it. Just seemed like the right time to be going for the Rangers.
0: And a pitch. It's outside. He walked him. Look at Bailey. He just looking up into the sky, walking to the back part of the mound.
1: Well, Jansen has been maybe the hottest hitter in this series for the Rangers. Danny, yesterday, went 1-for-4. He was also robbed of a home run by Emmanuel Rodriguez, who leapt up and pulled one out of the flowers in left field. So he's made up for it today. Hit one in the second deck where no one could catch it, and he's 2-for-2 with a couple of runs batted in.
0: Twins bullpen still quiet. 78th pitch coming on, and missed down and away. The Rangers do make the playoffs. They are most likely traveling. Pitch on the corner for a strike.
1: No, they would get to host.
0: They would
1: get
0: to
1: be a division champion.
0: Oh, okay, you're right, you're right, you're right.
1: So they would host.
0: Either Chicago or Cleveland.
1: Yeah.
0: Boston's going to visit New York.
1: That is in stone.
0: A lot of people are upset at that. They got these premier teams that are going to be eliminated. One of them. I feel that they would, ideally MLB would like Boston and New York to go a little bit farther, correct?
1: They're going to get a great first-round series.
0: Who was it we were talking to about the potential for the Tampa Bay Rays and
1: the
0: Milwaukee
1: Brewers?
0: Brewers?
1: I think that would be hard for MLB to sell their CBA plan if that was the World Series.
0: Swung on a miss. Jensen heads back to the dugout.
1: That would be Rob Manfred's nightmare. All this talk about the entire CBA plan is about the small market teams can't compete.
0: Yes.
1: And if those two met for the World Series, the team executives would be furious, and I think the league office would be upset.
0: Jensen strikes out. That's out number two. And now here is Evan Carter. He had a double RBI back in that four-run second inning. Flew out to Keyshaw, his last at bat, as Bailey delivers. That's a fastball in there for a strike. Twins just two hits so far. We're in the bottom of the, or top of the fifth inning. 10 hits already for the Texas Rangers. Leading 6-1. Two on. Ground ball right side. That's going to go foul. Now Evans in the hole. No balls and two strikes. Evan Carter. Defensive specialist says, who we got? We got Adams warming up right now.
1: Indeed it is. We wondered if maybe Zebby Matthews would be available in a piggyback role. He may be done for the year. He's a good, strong last start.
0: Timeout called is Bailey getting ready to throw the ball.
1: Bailey will be unhappy now. Pitchers hate that.
0: You know, they don't have to give the timeout to the hitter if it's real late and that pitcher's already in that set position ready to deliver. Trying to get him out here. That's no balls and two strikes. Changeup missed down and away.
1: Did you have a feel for which umpires were more likely to grant you a late time than others?
0: No. I mean, and today you watch some of the players, they come up and they pat the umpire on the back. And
1: they hug.
0: They shake his hand. They tip his shin guards with his bat. I didn't talk to any of those umpires. They're going to ring you up anyway. Strike three called, and he's going to challenge it on a breaking ball. Home plate umpire David Rackley called it a strike.
2: Is challenging the strike call.
1: It's going to be a ball. He's going to win that challenge.
0: Yeah, it was a breaking ball, the bottom part of the quadrant, and it is a ball. And Carantini
2: pitches the ball, counts 2-2. Texas has two challenges remaining.
0: Carantini kind of rose up, and that blocked the sight line of the home plate umpire.
1: You could tell he wasn't 1,000% sure because it was kind of a half-hearted called strike three.
0: Yeah. Carter Evans gets second life. Bailey's going to have to throw another pitch. Two on. Here it is on the way. Fly ball in the shallow right. Keyshaw late break. Keyshaw coming, and it's going to be Cody Clemens jumping up and making a spectacular catch. With his back to home plate, they do get one run. They leave two. New score, it is the Rangers 6, Twins 1. And you're listening to Twins Baseball.
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3: Hey, Royce Lewis will lead off here in the bottom half of the fifth inning, down 5-1. I'm sorry, 6-1. That is the first pitch from Eovaldi back out there. Drops in there for a strike. Boy, we thought 60 pitches from Eovaldi was going to be done. Their bullpen hitting the left-hander right now, just starting to throw. Little pop-up first base side, but long run, still tracking, and into the Twins dugout. Eovaldi was over there by the railing as well. Boy, this Texas team, from what we saw last night with the excitement, the hustle play that they didn't show last night, even though they were down 6-2 after two innings.
4: Yeah, whether it was Skip Shoemaker or whether it was somebody amongst the playing core, this is a different group. This is a more energetic, focused, even the guys that aren't in the game, Danny, in the dugout, we can hear them all the way up here. Rangers seem much, much more impressive and just more focused here tonight.
3: 0-2 pitch, slider outside. You were talking about Eovaldi being that big-time postseason guy. He's got one of the better winning percentages with 10 or more decisions. And Kurt Schilling, forgot about him. And that pitch is just off the plate low. Kurt Schilling, 11-2 postseason. John Smoltz, of course, 15-4. Because remember, that's when the Atlanta Braves, where they went 14 straight titles, so they were
4: postseason every year.
3: Check swing, see if he went. Yes, he rang him up. First base umpire, Nestor Ceja. And that is strikeout just number 3. And that'll get Carantini to the plate. Victor struck out looking his only at bat. Another last road trip, Anaheim, San Francisco. He went 3-for-15, drove in a couple of runs. Let's talk about Carantini, 7 homers, 44 driven in. They signed him to a 2-year contract. And production by Carantini and Jeffers, pretty good. That one's fouled off.
4: And kind of a low-key, under-the-radar move after Alex Jackson was let go. When Aaron Tabata was promoted in San Francisco, he cleared waivers and did re-sign with the Twins.
3: So he's 21 home runs combined.
4: For the catchers?
3: Yep. A little flare down the left field line. That's going to land for a base hit. Goodbye. It's going to be cut off. Langford trying to make it into second. The throw is not in time. So here we go. Opposite field double by Carantini with one out. Talk about 21 home runs. He's driven in 44. And you look at Jeffers, 55.
4: It's almost 100.
3: That's good production out of your catchers. Culpepper bats. Popped up his first time up. Jumped on that first pitch. Runner at second. Need to get him in. And watches that one go by.
4: Kalen might have been a little over-anxious to get back in against Nathan Eovaldi. We know he likes to swing. And he's got a nice set of hands on him.
3: There's a line drive, one hopper pass. Seager out into left field. Carantini had to check up at second base, so he's only going to advance to third. Solid base hit, but he'll get a hot hitting Luke Keyshaw to the plate.
4: Combination of elements there. One, that ball was hit hard. And the second element, and we've seen it throughout this series, and you talked about Seager had some back issues early in the year. His range is not what it used to be. He's always been a big guy who played angles well, positioned himself well, but his range has not been on his play so far in this series.
3: Yeah, and at the same time, you'd like to see your defenders at least get your uniform dirty, at least dive for it, even though maybe that was kind of a tough play for him to get to, but And that is going to be it. I think Eovaldi is done as Keyshaw is the batter. So this pitch of change is brought to you by Uponor. 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You can count on Uponor for plumbing that performs. 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
6: 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Jose Quintana, the longtime White Sox, getting the start for Colorado against his former team, and the Rockies gave him some early run support.
7: Left-handed pitching. He hits this one off a right-hander into right center field. It'll score a pair of runs. Adiel Amador. A two-run single off the glove of the second baseman, Antonacci. 3-0 Rockies.
6: Yeah, so the Rockies have an early 3-0 lead in Chicago against the White Sox. The Guardians, who were trailing early in Kansas City, have now stormed back and taken the lead over the Royals. Guardians have that one-game advantage over the White Sox, but the White Sox have the tiebreaker. Danny.
3: A new pitcher is going to be left-hander Robert Garcia. Some time on the IL, just came off 19th appearance, 2.70 ERA.
4: He's a Modesto guy, Modesto, California. You would have spent some time there in the California League.
3: I did.
4: Would that have been the A's back then?
3: It was. But it looks like he can get wild. 9 walks in 16 and 2/3 innings, 11 punchouts. Yeah, Twins have first and third, down 6-1. Brooks Lee due up next. And the lefty's first pitch almost hit him.
4: Well, he has been hit 23 times.
3: Yeah.
4: So it wouldn't be unusual.
3: Garcia played for the WBC Mexico team. Drops it in there for a strike. Went with a changeup at 87. Eovaldi, 4 1/3, gave up 4 hits, 1 run so far. A couple of walks, 3 strikeouts. Culpepper at first. Tap foul at home plate, and now 1-2. Heading on down to the farm minor league update. I'm a right-handed pitcher, Adrian Bohorquez. Had a fantastic end to his 2026 campaign, 19 games across 3 levels. Bohorquez, he pitched to a 3.02 ERA. Finished the season with a 1.06 ERA and 4 starts with the win surge. Congratulations to him. As Keyshaw, 1-2 count. Ground ball, shortstop. Seager, second baseman, back to first in time for the 6-4-3. Double play. Twins threatened, come up empty, 5 complete. Here at Target Field, it's the Rangers 6, Twins 1. 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
1: Here's your forecast from Watertown Radio and GoWatertown.net. Cloudy skies expected with fog in spots tonight with a slight chance of rain showers. Lows level off around 59. Winds out of the south, 5 to 10 miles an hour. Highs level off around 72 with fog in spots early tomorrow. Cloudy skies with a few peaks of sun. I'm meteorologist Derek Hite on Watertown Radio. Right now, it's 64 degrees.
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2: Hey, that's going to be it. Bailey Ober's afternoon is done. Five innings, gave up 10 hits, 6 runs. He wide, one walk, and 5 punch-outs for Bailey. He'll give way to the right-hander, Travis Adams. And he'll face hitters 9, 1, and 2. Asuna, two-hit day so far for him. He's DHing. So Adams on. And the first pitch, he bunts it foul. Boy, Brooks Lee was in on it. He was going to sniff that out. Adams has a 3-0 record, 4.74 ERA. This is his 40th appearance. 57 innings, 58 punch-outs, 24 walks. And a pitch. Fouled straight back. No balls and two strikes. The Twins led 1-0 after one inning. And then the Rangers had 5 hits, 4 doubles in that 4-run second. And fouled back again. Stays alive. They added one, a solo homer out of Danny Jensen. And then also Jake Berger, home run straightaway center field. Pitch to Osuna, high and away, ball one. Well, White Sox and Cleveland battling for the division title. Line drive caught by Clemens. Boy, that was knuckling on him big time, and started to his right and then had to reach back to his left. Makes it look easy.
3: At least he didn't have to jump over Luke Keyshaw that time, so that slightly easier.
2: Here's Nimmo to bat.
3: Dan, here's a weird list for you. Travis Adams, you said he was 3-0, and this is his 40th game. And losses are weird, especially when you're a reliever. And it...
2: Straight call.
3: They don't define your season, but I just wondered how many guys had pitched in 40 games or more for the Twins and never lost a game. And he would be the 12th guy to pull that off, and it is an interesting list.
2: Missed outside with a fastball, 1-1.
3: Joe Nathan is a dominating closer. Glenn Perkins is a dominating closer. Caleb Thielbar did it. LaTroy Hawkins, J.C. Romero, Denny Reyes, Greg Hansel, Carl Willis, Reyes again, Danny Coulomb, and Willie Ayer. That's the list.
2: Count of 1-2.
3: A lot of different.
2: Carl Willis on that list,
3: a lot
2: huh?
3: Of different types.
2: So
3: of
2: you're 3-0. What was it? 50 innings.
3: The Carl went 3-0. Yeah, he was in 53 games that year. 58 innings.
2: Missed on an off-speed pitch.
3: Danny Coulomb did it. 40 games, only 31 innings. Denny Reyes was in 66 games, only 50 and two-thirds innings.
2: And that missed down and in. 3 balls and strikes. Dennis Reyes, he was the spitting image of Fernando Valenzuela. A little bit bigger, taller, but same body type. Didn't pitch like him, though.
3: The big sweat.
2: And a check swing went around on it. No, couldn't hold up on something nasty down and in, a slider. So Adams picks up a strikeout. And that'll get Lankford to the plate. Oh, for 3 with a couple of strikeouts for Lankford. I was going to say, Nimmo has the best catch here today, and that saved a big rally. The Twins were threatening, would have scored two. But he raced to right center field in a diving catch. Line drive up the middle for a base hit. Langford gets in the hit column. 11th hit for the Rangers here this afternoon, this evening. And that'll get Corey Seager to the plate. Corey Seager, good player. Slowed down a little bit on his range, but still, he's a heady player. He has had some monster years. Ground ball, the hole is short, and dive stopped by Culpepper. Comes up, strong throw, throws it away. Lewis picks it up, throws to third, and he's going to be out at third base. Trying to advance on the overthrow. The carom came off the railing, and Royce Lewis picked it up around first base. And they're saying right now that the ball might have been out of play.
3: Skip wants him to look at it.
2: Yeah. He's going to look at something here.
3: You can read his lips. He is saying, was the ball out of play?
2: Yes.
3: That's what they want to look
2: and
3: at.
2: And they go to the crew chief, who happens to be Chris Guccione. So he's going to gather the umpires together, and he's going to announce something here as to if it's out of play or not. Might not be a challenge.
3: Could be a crew chief
2: yeah.
3: review.
4: There'll be two reviews on this play. The first review will be the boundary call, the overthrow at first base. And the second call will be the out call at third base. Texas is challenging those calls.
2: You can do two now. I wonder if you,
3: two for one.
2: How about three? Try three.
3: Well, it was a great stop by Culpepper to go back to the play.
2: Yeah.
3: To keep that ball out of the infield. And then just too much on the arm. And then a heads-up play on the part of Royce Lewis.
2: It caromed right back to Royce. He was just a 5 feet in foul territory. And at the throw. Oh, it hit the netting where the camera guys are and stayed right in play. So...
3: And it was Adams, not on the backside, trying to tag the runner.
2: He's out.
3: And Adams got the tag down.
2: Yeah, he's out.
3: Stayed on it.
2: Adams looked like a...
3: Looked good, didn't he?
2: He looked like a position player. Well, we know he can play football. He throws the ball football around a lot. So...
3: A grounds rule, the ground rules coming into effect in terms of that out of play situation over at first base. Chris Guccione appears to be.
2: I gave him a base hit, no error,
3: and a 6-3-1.
4: After review, the call at first, the boundary call, the ball was in play, so that is confirmed. The call at third, the runner is out. That is also confirmed. Texas will lose our challenge.
2: So good heads up play all around by everybody, and Rangers up 6-1. We'll be back. You're listening to Twins Baseball.
0: 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It's the Twins and KWAT.
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7: The Twins have won 98 games. Number 99 means the pennant. Here's the windup and the pitch. Strike three, strike him out. The Twins win. Final score. The Twins 2. The Senators 1. The Twins have won the American League pennant.
8: Sam, my boy, congratulations.
9: Halsey, this is the most thrilling moment of my life. Of course, you know, we're expecting a baby, too, and that's going to be a great big thrill.
8: All right, boy.
9: I'm going home tonight to see my wife and children, and we're going to have a ball, I'll tell you that. Everybody did their part, Halsey. Jim Cobb was great, Vasali, the whole bunch of everybody did a great part. You fellas pulling for us and everything else.
8: Ah, wonderful, Sam.
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0: pitch. Missed outside and low. Twins down 6-1, 11 hits for the Rangers here. If Cleveland wins, Chicago loses, Cleveland wins the division. Pulled down the left field line, foul. And right now, Cleveland's up over Kansas City 5-3. Chicago losing 4-1 to Colorado in Chicago. Cody Clements due up next, and then it'll be Josh Bell. 2 hour rain delay before this game got underway. And with Texas potential getting in the playoffs, I had a couple Chicago White Sox scouts, I should say, Jason Nix, former player, and also Tony La Russa, here in attendance. And that missed down and in. Two balls and two strikes. And Tony La Russa said to say hello to Tom Kelly. Those two did battle for a lot of years.
1: That was a PhD class in management right there.
0: 2-2 pitch. Pulled foul.
1: Now, Tony has said, and I did a couple shows with him over the All-Star game festivities here in 2014, that he has said that he always felt Tom Kelly, the games with TK, were for him the most stimulating, the most fun.
0: You had to be on your toes for both those guys. Fly ball hit well into center field. That's going to be a tough play for Carter, but he's going to run it down. You know, this was before the analytics, and I talked to both those guys, and they say, my analytics was in my head. Okay?
1: Tony had cards, right? Didn't he have, he'd write things on note cards?
0: Absolutely.
1: Yeah.
0: He was so well prepared, and remember from 87, 91, even 92, it was the Twins or the A's. But he thought Tom Kelly with two World Series, he should be considered that Hall of Fame. Here's Cody to bat. Check swing, he went around on it as home plate umpire. David Rackley doesn't ask the third base umpire. He just pointed at Cody and said, you went around.
1: And you and Tony go way back as well. And I know he always makes a point to seek you out whenever we bump into to him on the road.
0: I could have played on one of his teams.
1: Yeah, I think he would have loved to have a guy like you in his Rolodex there to utilize.
0: Mm-hmm. No balls and two strikes. He has some pretty good players. Okay? Bash Brothers, you know, besides Canseco and McGuire pitched down and away. You know, Carney Lansford, they had Ricky Henderson. Steinbach.
1: Steiny behind the plate. Walt Weiss
0: or shot. I'm trying to think who the third baseman was.
1: Carney Lansford.
0: No, he played second. Pitched down and away. Evens it up, two balls and two strikes. I think he played second.
1: And now you got me thinking.
0: Uh-oh. Here comes the steam. Clemens with a count of two balls, two strikes. Lefty-lefty matchup. And a pitch. Check swing. He didn't go around this time. And a run to count full 3-2.
1: All right, we'll pick a year. We'll go with 87.
0: Okay, I would say it was... I think Bando was already done by
1: that. That was Carney. And they were playing Tony Phillips at second.
0: Okay, well, keep going. And Carney ended up going. There's a line drive. Base hit into left field. Nice job. He stuck the bat out. Went the other way. One out single. Here we go. That'll get Josh Bell to the plate.
1: Carney was still there in 88.
0: Okay.
1: And they were playing Glenn Hubbard at second.
0: Oh, boy.
1: Carney was still there in 89.
0: Oh, boy.
1: We're closing in on you having to admit that I was right.
0: Well, you're always right. You are always right, Chris.
1: Yeah, Carney was still there at the age of 33 in 1990.
0: As Bell fouls this one back to the netty, strike one.
1: I would love to claim that I had some genius here, but I just had a baseball card with Carney Lansford on it as a third baseman. Eventually, Ernie Riles took over and played some third base. He had Brooke Jacoby, Vance Law. But Carney's the guy.
0: Missed outside, one ball, one strike.